0: covered the mountain. The glory of the Lord dwelt on Mount Sinai, and the cloud covered it 6 days. And on the seventh day he called to Moses out of the midst of the cloud. Now the appearance of the glory of the Lord was like a devouring fire on the top of the mountain in the sight of the people of Israel. Moses entered the cloud and went up on the mountain. And Moses was on the mountain 40 days and 40 nights. This is the word of the Lord.
1: Amen.

0: In the name of the Father, and of the Son, and of the Holy Spirit.
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0: I call your attention to the words of our text, Hebrews 5, verses 1 to 10. For every high priest chosen from among men is appointed to act on behalf of men in relation to God, to offer gifts and sacrifices for sins. He can deal gently with the ignorant and wayward, since he himself is beset with weakness. But because of this, he is obligated to offer sacrifice for his own sins, just as he does for those of the people. And no one takes this honor for himself, but only when called by God, just as Aaron was. So also Christ did not exalt himself to be made a high priest, but was appointed by him who said to him, "You are my son, today I have begotten you." And as he says also in another place, "You are a priest forever, after the order of Melchizedek." In the days of his flesh, Jesus offered up prayers and supplications with loud cries and tears to him who was able to save him from death, and he was heard because of his reverence. Although he was a son, he learned obedience through what he suffered, and being made perfect, he became the source of eternal salvation to all who obey him, being designated by God a high priest after the order of Melchizedek. This is our text. You're probably familiar with the medieval fable often attributed to Aesop, the belling of the cat. The mice debate what to do about the cat which sneaks up on them and kills them. And someone comes up with the idea of putting a bell on the cat so that they will hear him coming. Everyone agrees that this is the solution, until someone raises the question of who will do it. The stymied assembly of mice fall into despair, and the narrator states the moral of the story, that there is a difference between planning and carrying out the plan. What sneaks up on us and kills us, often without our awareness? Sin. Oh, we may be afraid of certain gross sins, those which draw public disgrace or have immediate consequences, but on the whole, we are quite comfortable with sin, like the man who never brushed his teeth for 20 years until in his 30s he had to be fit for dentures. The Bible teaches that the wages or consequence of sin is death. And these are two sides of the same coin. Sin is death in the bud, death is sin come to flower. But because they are like two sides of the same coin, you rarely, if ever, see both sides at once. So it is easy to disassociate them and deny their connection.

Now, God tried the warning bell approach. He gave the law, which sounds in our conscience when we contemplate sin, written on our hearts at creation, and given explicitly through Moses to the chosen people of Israel. The law warns us when sin is near. The problem is that some of us are tone deaf. Well, we hear the bell warning us of theft, but are deaf to that of using God's name in vain. Or we may be tender-hearted and shrink from anything approaching killing, and yet be deaf to the warnings about adultery. Many individuals have one or more besetting sins, which they can't seem to shake, and their family and friends learn to accept, excuse, accommodate, or even enable these sins, often because having someone around so lost makes us look good. It makes us feel good. The delight we take in others' failures is a sign of the sin which infects us and is killing us. Now, God did not merely give law to the Israelites. He gave them more. He gave them a whole system of religion centered on the high priest, who not only taught the laws, but whose real calling was to offer sacrifice on behalf of the Israelites. The letter to the Hebrews points out that every priest is appointed to act on behalf of men in relation to God, to offer gifts and sacrifices for sins. The priest offers the first fruits of the crops and cattle to remind people that God is the source of what sustains human life. But even more pointedly, the priest offers sacrifice, shedding blood, a palpable reminder that the cost of sin is life. Picture the sacrifices appointed by Moses, practiced by Jesus' disciples until the Lord's own sacrifice. You would bring in the lamb, goat, or bull to the priest. You would lay your hands on the animal, confessing your sins, known and unknown. And then the priest, or perhaps one of his helpers, one of the Levites, would cut the throat of the animal. Blood would spurt out. The animal would convulse and then collapse as its final gasps would be heard. And then, the blood having drained from its head, the animal would die in a matter of seconds, probably less than a minute. But an agonizing minute. The inedible entrails would be carted away while the animal would be cut into pieces for laying on the altar. If it is a sin offering, then the entire animal is burnt as given to the Lord. But usually it is some variety of fellowship, peace, or communion offering where a portion is burnt for the Lord, a portion is given for the priest and the Levites who offer the sacrifice on your behalf, and the greater portion is roasted, some possibly boiled, and eaten in the Lord's presence on the temple precincts. Your family, friends, and perhaps invited strangers all participate in the sacrificial feast. The death of the animal allows sin to be removed so that you and those who eat with you may enjoy table fellowship with God. All this ritual was to remind the Israelites of the seriousness of sin and the great privilege of being accepted by God at his table. But sin infected even those who had been given this precious ritual. Israelites enjoyed the food and the time with friends more than the forgiveness. Some even began to think that God should be satisfied with their offerings, like the man who beat his wife and then bought flowers for her, expecting this to satisfy her, forgetting that attitude of repentance is more important than any gift that may accompany it. Furthermore, God never intended the sacrifice of animals to be the solution to our problem of death due to sin. The entire system of Old Testament ritual had its purpose of pointing to the genuine high priest and ultimate sacrifice

0: of the one God appointed to be our high priest forever, his Son, Jesus Christ. To serve as our priest, Christ had to be one of us. For every high priest chosen from among men is appointed to act on behalf of men. He had to become man to offer the sacrifice on behalf of mankind. Furthermore, the priest in the Old Testament is anointed with oil to show that he has received the Holy Spirit to perform his office. Jesus was anointed from his conception, not with the oil, the symbol, but with the Holy Spirit himself, the genuine article, the one to whom the Old Testament anointings pointed. And this was demonstrated publicly at Jesus' baptism, where he visibly received the Holy Spirit in the form of a dove. And the Father's appointment of his Son was made explicit, quoting Psalm 2, saying, "You are my Son, today I have begotten you." This was to show that the Father appointed him as priest. This was significant because the priests of the Old Testament had to be descendants of Aaron, the first high priest. But Jesus' priesthood was of a different kind, as Psalm 110 states, "You are a priest forever, after the order of Melchizedek." That priesthood of Jesus involved suffering with sinful humankind. He who had no sin of his own nevertheless suffered 30-some years on this earth, the same frustrations, wants, hungers, stresses, disappointments, and temptations that you and I do without sinning. For us, we never experience the full power of temptation because we give in so soon. But Jesus experienced the full power of temptation because he never gave in. And therefore, he felt its full weight and suffered in ways that you and I can only imagine. Our text points out, in the days of his flesh, Jesus offered up prayers and supplications with loud cries and tears to him who was able to save him from death, and he was heard because of his reverence. Although he was a son, he learned obedience through what he suffered. As God, Christ knew what suffering was, but to feel for us and to feel with us, he had to become human. Thus, he knows our suffering from the inside, and we recognize that he can empathize with us. But then he took the next step. He offered himself. He became the best possible human being that he might offer the best possible sacrifice on behalf of human beings. The sacrifice to end all sacrifices. The one for all. This is why the Old Testament sacrifices ceased after Jesus offered his sacrifice. This is why the temple decreed by Moses has never been rebuilt. This is why the priesthood of Aaron has ended. Even the Sabbath day has ceased to be practiced by the followers of Christ in favor of Sunday, the day of resurrection. Jesus fulfilled the Old Testament ritual laws, and they cease to have purpose. Now Jesus had said, "I come not to abolish the law, but to fulfill it." Just as there is a world of difference between a dropout and a graduate, so there is a difference between Jesus honoring the law and bringing all things to culmination at the cross, and those who imagine they can gain God's favor by works he hasn't asked them to do. A woman whose husband is deployed kisses his picture every night while he is away, but when the husband returns, she'll no longer kiss the picture. So God's people do not practice the Old Testament ritual laws, lest they obscure their meaning in Christ and his fulfillment. We dare not substitute the shadow for the substance. And Christ is the substance behind every Old Testament ritual. The word perfect means finished. The race is perfected, that is, it is finished. Just as a statue or a painting is perfected when it is finished and there is no more to be done that adds to its beauty. Christ became the perfect sacrifice for our sin, offering his finished life on our behalf. Therefore, his death pays the penalty of the consequence of our sin. But more than this, we are not only freed from sin's penalty in the future, we are freed from its power in the here and now. Oh, we still feel sin's attraction like the man being pulled out of the quicksand. He will still feel it sucking him in. But like that man extricated from the muck, we see progress in our lives until we are released completely from sin's attraction, seduction, and deception. The day when we are finished, our course is run, and we can rejoice in table fellowship in heaven with our great high priest, Jesus, the source of eternal salvation for all who believe and obey him. In that fable of Belling the Cat, the mice failed because none was brave enough to attempt the deed. With vastly more courage, Jesus did the deed on our behalf, facing death, defeating sin, spiting the devil who sought our company and condemnation. But Jesus, our champion, has defeated every enemy and invites us to follow him on the path that leads to eternal life. He became our priest to suffer on our behalf. Let us reverence his holy cross as we recall his priestly work in Holy Week ahead. Amen.
1: Amen.
0: And may that true peace of God, which surpasses understanding, keep your hearts and minds in this faith until life everlasting.
1: Amen. Amen.

0: Can a sincere Christian, or any person of integrity, participate in politics? And why do politics seem to turn up even in the office, the church, or the family? These and other questions of immediate concern are discussed in this podcast study of 1 and 2 Samuel, entitled The Believer in Politics. This discussion is unique and timely, as it is led by former Michigan elected official Dr. Richard Ziley, Dr. Z, who served on the State Board of Education 2010 to 2018 and as co-president 2017 to 18. The Old Testament books of Samuel chronicle Israel's shift from tribal alliance under judges to monarchy, and David's emergence from shepherd boy to leader of the defeated and feuding tribes of Israel. David is the traditional exemplar of God's man in the fields of war and government, and his conduct offers many suggestions as to how the believer, the sincere adherent of the Christian faith, ought to approach the complexities of war and politics. Beginning with a basic analysis of politics as any process dealing with conflicting agendas, Dr. Ziley will explore the differing perspectives that give rise to conflicting agendas, the role of loyalties an individual may owe, the ethics of truth-telling and truth-concealing, the creative power of our words in determining relationships, what we praise and blame, integrity, the relation of the divine and the political, of church and state, ethics of war, violence, and force, changing social conditions, institutions, and values. These will be illustrated by examples from ancient and American political history. Participant questions and comments are an important part of this podcast, so your feedback is essential. Various perspectives will be noted and dealt with respectfully, but the presenter's perspective is that of traditional Christianity, which regards David as God's approved exemplar of a political leader. Our presenter is Dr. Richard Ziley, who was nominated 3 times to statewide office and served 8 years on Michigan's State Board of Education. He is the speaker on Martin Luther's Evening Prayer, the radio ministry.
1: May God be with you in blessing. This is Dr. Richard Ziley, the speaker on Martin Luther's Evening Prayer for the last 18 years, and I invite you to join me for Bible study on Sundays, beginning March 1st. We're going to study the perplexing topic of the believer in politics. We'll look at the Old Testament books of 1 and 2 Samuel, which center on the life of David, God's man in the messy world of politics and war. These events, as Israel evolves from an agrarian tribal theocracy into an urban-dominated monarchy, show God's people striving to grasp what it means to be a faithful believer in revolutionary times. They will be much relevant to us in our controversial times. I'm no stranger to this subject, for in addition to studying political theory and Bible history, I have myself been nominated 3 times by the Michigan Republican Party to statewide office and served 8 years on the State Board of Education, elected statewide, the last 2 years as co-president of that board. And we want to look at questions. Can a true believer in God participate in the political process in a God-pleasing manner? What ethical considerations bind the Christian in politics? And what of church-state considerations? These questions and more will be addressed in this engaging study. The 40-minute classes will be held Sunday evenings on Zoom beginning at 8 p.m. Eastern Time, 7 p.m. Central Time, 6 p.m. Mountain Time, and 5 p.m. Pacific Time, beginning Sunday, March 1st, and continuing every Sunday thereafter. Email martinluthersevningprayer@gmail.com to receive the Zoom link so that you can participate. Your questions are an important part of this study. So get that Zoom link from martinluthersevningprayer@gmail.com. There are no spaces or apostrophe in Martin Luther's evening prayer in this email address. You can also send me questions about the class using the same email address. I look forward to hearing from you. God bless your day.
2: I thank you, my Heavenly Father, through Jesus Christ, your dear Son, that you have graciously kept me this day. And I pray that you would forgive me all my sins where I have done wrong, and graciously keep me this night. For into your hands I commend myself, my body and soul, and all things. Let your holy angel be with me, that the wicked foe may have no power over me. Amen. Then go to sleep at once and in good cheer.
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'Cause I've seen in a hospital room when the doctor said sorry, there's nothing more we can do. 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
1: And while I'm waiting, I'll be worshiping. 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
1: God, we honor you. 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

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It ain't over. Feels like you cried your last tear. Not over. Not over. Not over. Not over. God has the final say. God has the final say. God has the final say. That said you wouldn't make it, but God has the final say. That said you won't be nothing, but God has the final say. That say you ain't going nowhere, you ain't about nothing.

You know, the Bible says in Psalm 27 and 13, David said, I had fainted lest I had believed to see the goodness of God in the land of the living. And what we come to understand and know that even when it doesn't look good, it works for the good. To all those that are called according to his purpose, help me say,

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Sit down in the wood. And at the church, they had a choir there. And they could sing real well. And there was an old deacon there. Had been going to that church for a mighty long time. And every Sunday morning, he would always beg that choir director to listen.

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There be no more senior choir, no more young adult choir, no more inspirational choir. 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

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I'm talking about what God has done for you. Just take 10 more seconds, because for some of y'all, he's been better than that. It was not because of any goodness of your own, but he sent two watchmen called grace and mercy. And if it hadn't been for the grace of God, you should have been. 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

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And sometimes, the soul doesn't get the notice. It has a hole in it due to things that's happened in the past. Hurt, abuse, molestation. But we want to speak to you today and tell you that God wants to heal the hole in your soul. Some people's actions are not because their spirit is wrong, but it's because the past has left a hole in their soul. May this wisdom help you get over your past and remind you that God wants to heal the hole in your soul.

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Amen. 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So I'm speaking for all of you listening, starting here, starting now. The things that hurt you in the past.

It ain't over. It ain't over. I don't care what you're going through. Feels like you're down for the last count. It ain't over. Feels like you cried your last tear. Not over. Not over. Not over. Not over. God has the final say. God has the final say. God has the final say. That said you wouldn't make it, but God has the final say. That said you won't be nothing, but God has the final say. That say you ain't going nowhere, you ain't about nothing.

You know, the Bible says in Psalm 27 and 13, David said, I had fainted lest I had believed to see the goodness of God in the land of the living. And what we come to understand and know that even when it doesn't look good, it works for the good. To all those that are called according to his purpose, help me say,

The impediment to action advances action. What stands in the way becomes the way. Marcus Aurelius. What stands in your way? Some may refer to that which stands in your way as an obstacle, something that obstructs or hinders progress. Whose progress? Your progress. Can you go back to a time when there was confusion or sadness because you did not understand why things were so hard? Why is it that way? You may have asked. What were the choices you made while in the state of mind of confusion, despair, or devastation? Did you give up, or did you merely complain to soften the blows of that hardship, yet not allowing defeat? Then think of how you felt when that obstacle was conquered. Was it relief that replaced that burden? Let's move beyond that experience and remember the next time something affected you, whether it was similar in nature or not. What did you do? Was it a little easier to handle? Did you complain less or even not at all? That's why what stands in the way is the way. It's the way that allows us to achieve things that seemed impossible or even crippling. It's that energy that propels us to a frequency to overcome it, an energy that can only be created through pain, great difficulty, sorrow, grief, whatever becomes unbearable. Why? Why does life have to be so hard? Why is suffering an element to evolve? To some, that element is the red pill. The red pill represents an awakening born of a choice to learn harsh or life-changing truth instead of staying in a comfortable fake illusion. But we need something so powerful that it will propel us to that level of consciousness. Now, what can create an energy that strong? Misfortune? Heartache? Tragedy? Destruction? A great loss? Although an obstacle does not have to be as a result of turmoil, it can simply be an occurrence never experienced accompanied with a lack of life tools for resolution. Pressure is something that can stand in the way. And as Billie Jean King has stated, it's a privilege. It allows us to not only appreciate the journey, but to know that it was the way to that achievement. Sometimes we don't know that life is preparing us to receive what some recognize as a blessing. Life is preparing us for what we prayed for. Can we begin to realize that once we ask the universe, it creates circumstances to fuel our desires? So maybe we can see that what stands in the way manifests into achievement, accomplishment, victory, peace, love, and outrageous joy. Some of you listeners have read from the book of James that trial and testing produce perseverance, and that perseverance leads to maturity. And in the book of Romans, suffering produces endurance. Endurance produces character, and character produces hope. Very much the idea that obstacles aren't just endured, by that they mold us. We search for understanding and comfort through many channels. Many of us are like Neo at the computer looking for Morpheus. The search allows us to accept that something has happened that traps us in a world of heartache, sorrow, confusion, and anger. Sometimes we become angry with those we love the most because we may feel that they abandoned us, not realizing it's all relative to our path. Ecclesiastes 3 verses 1 through 8 in the King James Version, it reads, "To everything there is a season and a time to every purpose under the heaven, a time to be born, a time to die, a time to plant, and a time to pluck up that which is planted, a time to kill and a time to heal, a time to break down and a time to build up, a time to weep and a time to laugh. A time to mourn and a time to dance. A time to cast away stones and a time to gather stones together. A time to embrace and a time to refrain from embracing. A time to get and a time to lose. A time to keep and a time to cast away. A time to rend and a time to sow. A time to keep silence and a time to speak.
a time to love and a time to hate, a time of war and a time of peace. Someone once shared with me that it was difficult to accept her greatest loss and stated it was like she was stuck in time because she could not heal. So I asked, with that change, if she saw death as a beginning, a journey we must take without the company of those we love, a necessity to evolve, an expectation because it's imminent. Some of us merely lack the understanding of why. Why does it happen to children? Why does it happen unexpectedly? Why does it happen when we're not ready to accept it? Why does it hurt so much? Why does it happen so suddenly after another great loss? Why is it happening to me? Why won't God spare me or a loved one? If grief is something that stands in our way, then how do we overcome it? Overcoming it does not mean that we go around it. We face it and learn mechanisms of coping. We cope to heal the heart. We cope with accepting whatever we believe is fair about transitioning from this life. Sometimes we say, he's in a better place, or she's in heaven, or even God has called home one of his angels. Beliefs that give us comfort. We do what we must to heal, to survive, because sometimes death is so tragic that few will even question God. They question their beliefs. They question whether it was fair or necessary. One must go through a man's entire life to understand his balance, his purpose, and even then we would question its intent. Because it's not up to us to judge another man's balance or purpose or transition. It's easy to give praise to God when we have the experiences in life that suits us. But we question God when situations are not in our favor. Why? Why question the beliefs we built our life's principles on when there's obstacles? Why don't we embrace what has challenged us? What has been placed in your hands as a lesson, as a channel of growth? If we believe pressure is a privilege, then why don't we accept that pressure, that obstacle, that unexpected or undesirable event as a gift or as a door that could lead us to something great? Why aren't we taught as children that death is as equal to life? We should embrace it simply as nature's way. Flowers bloom, leaves fall from trees, rain fall from the sky. Do we typically ask why those things happen? Why not? Is it because we have long accepted it? Is it because those are acts that are pleasant, or it doesn't leave us in the presence of grief? This is to recognize that it's up to us to change the perception of how we see things. It's the mind that makes it real. Begin to change what ails you. Begin to change the narrative to give it a new purpose. All things have a purpose, but many of us give it a purpose that comes with chains. It holds you prisoner due to a lack of understanding or acceptance. Repurpose it to release yourself from hurt or disappointment. Sam and Tom were twins. They initially learned of death at the age of 12 when their grandfather passed away. To them, he merely went to sleep and never woke up. Their father sat them down and explained that their grandfather lived a wholesome life and God called him home. They both were confused. However, Sam asked question after question. Tom remained quiet. Sam asked, why? Why would God call him home when he's needed here with us? Why now? Granddad was supposed to come to my art event with me next month. It's not fair. Sam never wiped one tear. He merely expressed his anger and lack of understanding of death. Tom smiled and said, I once saw a bird in our tree in the backyard that would bring food to its baby birds. It was what became a norm for me to see most mornings. But last month, while playing in the yard, I found that bird behind the garage dead. I figured it must have gotten hurt during the terrible storm. I immediately thought about the baby birds. How are they going to survive without their mother? It bothered me until I began to understand that those birds will live on just as nature lives on, but it will now have to survive without her support, assistance, or love. They will have to continue beyond what they learned to survive. Nature moves on. Birds still fly. When I looked at it that way, I was no longer sad. Sadness
transition into acceptance, and with acceptance came peace. And that peace helped me to carry on that mindset whenever there's death. I will miss Grandpa, but we must continue on as if he were still here. Sam, however, became agitated. He couldn't accept his grandfather not being there every day. When he spoke to his friend and expressed how angry he was with God, his friend asked, "Why question God when your grandfather died, but ask no questions when my mother died last year?" His friend said, "You were knocking at my door the day after the funeral for me to come out to play. Not once did you ask me how I felt or if I were okay." We all experience death. I asked why, and I still don't understand. But I dare not act as though my loss is greater than yours. Sam later thought about what his friend said. He was right. I did not ask why when it was his mother. I didn't even get sad or angry. I can remember thinking that I hoped his family was gone so we could play. Sam then went to his father and said that he knows that death is a part of life and stated, "I only considered it for others and not for the people I loved. I was quick to dismiss someone else's pain due to a loss, but when it happened to me, I acted as though it wasn't supposed to and that it was unfair." Grandpa spoke to me and Tom about living a great life and mentioning that he wouldn't always be here to see that, but it's nature's plan that we live on even when we miss the ones we love the most. He told us to be happy because he's living in another way, a way that they won't be able to see, but know that death is not the end, but a beginning in another frequency, a frequency beyond this world. So he said, "Don't worry about me, because I will be somewhere else opening my eyes as a newborn baby." He laughed, and Sam laughed as well. He then realized that Grandpa said that to bring him comfort because he knew he would take it hard when he transitioned. He knew that if he looked at death as a beginning, it would heal his heart and allow him to accept death. Sam stood at his grandfather's funeral and said to all, "Death should not be a sad occurrence, but a celebration, a testament to a man's life, a legacy, a torch passed to everyone he encountered, a spark my brother and I experienced. So in his honor, I will celebrate, I will laugh, I will smile, I will love, I will understand that death is important for us to appreciate life, to appreciate others, to appreciate our ability to motivate and influence the people we meet. Today I stand here without heaviness on my chest, but with joy, because his legacy lives on through us all." Someone once told me they believe the purpose in life is to inspire others. Most will experience that with the relationships they have with family. If that were true, then each day we fulfill that purpose. Inspiration is just a word. However, you give it life to do what it's intended to do. It's the capacity or power of you or something to be a compelling force on or produce effects on the actions, behavior, opinions of others. So who have you inspired today or even yesterday? Maybe yourself. Inspire yourself to go beyond the unknown. Be that spark for others to grab onto when they don't understand something you may understand. Remember when you were in their shoes and how you felt lost. Be that light so they can be that to someone else. Look at life like we are links and we must connect with each other so that the union of evolution will continue on to someday reach those you love. What stands in the way becomes the way because it allows us to use that energy to become something we once could not believe. What stands in the way becomes the way because it's the balance to what we ask for. What stands in the way becomes the way because it reveals the most important components of our resilience, our strength, our convictions, and beliefs. Show the world what you're made of every time you are faced with something that stands in your way so that it becomes no different from our joys of life. Thank you for tuning in. If you would like to leave comments, please do so by contacting WMKM or by email thequestionwithbella@gmail.com or Instagram @thequestionwithbella.
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2: Good morning, Detroit. How's Detroit doing today? Michigan and across the country. Let me ask you something this morning. What are you building? Seriously, what are you building? A family, a career, business, a marriage, a reputation, a retirement, a future with your children? What about a legacy? Maybe you're rebuilding yourself. Maybe you're starting over. Maybe you're trying to become the person you know you're capable of becoming. Whatever it is, what are you building? And now, here's the bigger question. What is protecting what you're building? Because anybody can build when the sun is shining. The test comes when life changes, when the money gets tight, when the relationships are tested, when somebody gets sick, when you lose your job, when the business slows down, when somebody you love doesn't come home, when your confidence gets shaken, when life looks you directly in the face and says, now what? That's when we discover whether we built something strong or something that only looked strong. Good morning, Detroit. I'm Calvin Carey, your insurance coach, advisor, your advocate, and welcome to the Protection Report, where every policy has a promise, and every promise deserves to be understood. And remember, know your agent, know your coverage, know you're protected. But we're going to go deeper today, because from this point forward, the Protection Report is not simply going to ask, what insurance do you have? We're going to ask, what are you building and what protects it? Now, we've been talking over the last several weeks. We've been on a journey. We built a wall, we fortified the wall, we mobilized the wall, and we looked at vulnerability. We asked who's behind the wall. But there comes a point where you stop admiring the wall and ask, why did I build it? We built it because something valuable is behind it. Your family, your future, your income, your purpose, your children, your dreams, your legacy. That's protection. Protection is not the wall. Protection is what the wall allows you to preserve. And that's the distinction I want you to remember today. Let's talk about it. People protect what they value. You put a password on your phone, a lock on the house, an alarm on the car. You'll even put a pin on the bank account. Well, that's required, right? Some of you have security cameras watching security cameras. I know I do. You know exactly who's at your front door. You get a notification. The person is detected. You look at your phone like you're head of Homeland Security. But let me ask you, who is monitoring the financial vulnerability of your family? Who is checking whether the life insurance is enough? Who is making sure the beneficiaries are correct? Who is protecting the income, protecting the retirement, protecting the business, protecting your legacy or your family's legacy? Sometimes we spend more time protecting our possessions than protecting the people who possesses them. That's upside down. Protection is a mindset. Here's what I want to change. I don't want you thinking about protection as something bad might happen. That's fear. I want you thinking something valuable exists. That's purpose. Huge difference. I don't protect my family because I'm afraid to die. I protect my family because they're valuable to me. I don't insure my house because I expect it to burn. I insure it because I've built something worth protecting. I don't protect my business because I expect failure. I protect it because it has value. That's the mindset. Protection doesn't begin with fear. Protection begins with value. So what do you value? Answer me. Is it your family? Is it your health? Is it your freedom? What about your faith? Is it your income, your business, your children? Your marriage, your education. What about your community? What about your name? Your reputation, your future. Okay, you get it. Now here comes the hard question. Does your behavior match what you say you value? Now this is the one that people really get confused on. Because a lot of people think that their life is worth millions, but they don't have anything to back it up. So, does your behavior match what you say you value? This is different because people say, my family is everything. Okay, do they know the plan? They say, my children means the world to me. Okay, it's their future financially protected. They say, my business is my baby. Okay. What happens to the business if something happens to you? My health is important. Well, what did you do for your body this week? That's a hard one, right? You see, now we're getting somewhere because protection is not simply what you believe. Protection is demonstrated by what you do. Here's today's protection truth. You cannot protect what you refuse to confront. If the numbers aren't right, look at them. If the life insurance isn't enough, admit it. If you don't have any, just say it. If the marriage needs attention, deal with it. If the business isn't working, look at it. If you're not healthy, acknowledge it. If your finances are out of control, stop pretending. That is not the weakness. That's awareness. And awareness is where change begins. This show is going to change because we're going to build this brick by brick. I started the show a few weeks ago, and right now I'm just starting to understand why I'm here. I want my listening audience to understand something. From today forward, every week we're going to have a conversation about protection. But we're not going to stay inside an insurance box because you are more than an insurance policy. You are a whole person. And I want to help you protect and develop that whole person, you. So yes, we're going to talk about life insurance. We're going to talk about home insurance, auto, retirement, business, your legacy. But we're also going to talk about the mindset, relationships, your health, your money, your purpose, your faith, your leadership. We're going to talk about personal development. Because what good is protecting the house if the person living in the house is falling apart? What good is building wealth if you don't know who you are? What good is it? Good is leaving money if you leave no wisdom? That's where this conversation is going. Protection starts from the inside. Let me say something that may surprise you. The first thing you need to protect is your mind, because everything starts there. The decision you make, the habits you develop, the relationship you choose, the money you spend, the opportunities you recognize, the risk you take, the excuses you accept, the way you interpret adversity, your mind is always building something. The question is it building your future or building your limitations? Think about it. Imagine a father sitting at the kitchen table. He's 45 years old, good job, has a wife, children, home, cars. He's working. He's paying bills. Everybody sees him as successful, but inside, he's exhausted. He has reviewed his life insurance, hasn't reviewed his life insurance in 12 years. His retirement isn't where he thought it would be. He and his wife barely talk about money because every conversation turns into an argument. Yes, you heard. He gains 30 pounds. He stops doing the things that used to give him energy. He works harder, but doesn't feel like he's moving. Now ask, does this man need insurance? Yes, but he does need more than insurance. Absolutely. He needs guidance, alignment. He needs development. He needs a plan for the whole man. That's where we're going. So I'm going to introduce time. And this brings me to another part of my life's work. Many of you know me through insurance, but a lot of you don't know me as a life coach. Over the years, I've acquired 4 certifications as a life coach, and I have been helping people for many years. Also, many of you don't know that I'm an ordained minister and have been for over 20 years. But long before we finish this journey together, I want you to understand this platform that I'm going to be bringing to you. It's called Time Life Coaching. And the acronym for TIME is Teach, Inspire, Motivate, and Empower. These are the 4 pillars of my personal and professional development. And let me tell you why they matter. First, teach. Because you cannot consistently do what you do not understand. Somebody has to teach you. Somebody's life teaches you. Sometimes pain teaches you. Sometimes failure teaches you. Sometimes somebody sits you down and says, let me show you a better way. Teaching gives you knowledge, but knowledge alone isn't enough, because some of you know exactly what you need to do and still aren't doing it. I'm guilty of that. We all procrastinated, but come on. You know you need to save. You know you need to exercise. You know you need the insurance. You know you need to have the conversation. We know. So knowledge alone doesn't move people. That brings us to the second pillar. Inspire. Inspiration. Inspiration gives us a picture of what is possible. Sometimes people don't need more information. They need to see themselves differently. You need somebody to remind you. There is more in you. Your current condition is not necessarily your final condition. Your past is information, not a life sentence. A lot of people want to hold us as a prisoner in their prison. So your past is not your future. Your mistakes is a lesson, not your identity. Your loss does not cancel your purpose. Your age doesn't automatically eliminate your opportunities. Your divorce does not mean love is over. Your failed business does not mean entrepreneurship is over. Your disappointment does not mean your future is over. Sometimes you need to see yourself again. That's inspiration. Think about a few things that inspires you. Think about how you were inspired yesterday. Think about the movie you watched that inspired you. Now comes motivation. Motivate means to move, do something, to take the next step, to make the call, fill out the application, start walking, open the account, write the plan, apologize, forgive, get up, try again. Because an inspired person who never moves is still standing in the same place. Yep, you're standing in the same place. At some point, you've got to move, which brings me to empowerment. This is the badge. This is the authority that you have after you've taught, you've inspired, you've motivated, you've acquired those 3 badges, and now it gives you that badge called empowerment. And it means you no longer need somebody standing over you, telling you what to do. You've developed the strength, the discipline, knowledge, the confidence, the systems, the habits. Now you're operating differently, not because Calvin says so, because you've become different. That's empowerment, and that's the goal. Protection meets personal development. Now here's where the two worlds come together. The protection report says, protect what you're building. Time Life Coaching says, become the person capable of building it. Now we've got something. Insurance can protect your income, but personal development helps you increase your value. 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Insurance can protect your assets, but personal development teaches you how to build assets. Insurance can help preserve a legacy, but personal development helps you become someone worth remembering. That's the connection. And over the next several weeks, we're going to have time, and especially when the phones aren't ringing. I want to introduce you to something I call the 8 components of image. And when I say image, I'm not talking about looking good in a suit or a dress or a uniform. Although I'm not against that. I'm talking about the total picture of who you are becoming. Your image is evidence. Evidence of your alignment, evidence of your habits, evidence of you thinking, evidence of your development. There are 8 areas we're going to work on. Your spiritual image, which is 1. What do you believe? What anchors you? Where do you find meaning? Where do you find peace? Who are you when nobody's watching? Because in your eternal foundation, if your foundation, eternal foundation is weak, external success will eventually expose it. 2, we're going to talk about your mental image. What do you think about? How do you process adversity? How do you talk to yourself? Do you expect possibility or automatically predict failure? Your mind is either working for you or negotiating against you. 3, your physical image. Here we go. Your body. Health, energy, sleep, nutrition, movement. Because you can have a million-dollar vision, but you're trying to execute it through a body. Take care of your vehicle. This is really important. The scripture says, present your body as a living sacrifice, holy and acceptable unto God. It is our reasonable service to protect our bodies. So remember, good eating habits, your energy, your sleep, your nutrition, and movement is imperative. Let's talk about the 4th image, which is emotional. Can you control your emotions, or do your emotions control you? Can you experience rejection without collapsing? Can you handle criticism? Can you recover from disappointment? Emotional resilience matters because life will test you. Everybody is talking about emotional intelligence today. But I really don't think everybody knows what that is. You have to really investigate that. And while you're investigating that, you need to investigate yourself and where you are emotionally when challenges and adversity comes. Let's talk about your relationships, which is another image. Who surrounds you? Who do you communicate? What kind of spouse are you? What kind of parent or friend or colleague or leader, coworker? Some people want better relationships without becoming better relationally. We're going to talk about this too. And 6 is your financial image. How do you think about money? Can you manage it, save it, protect it, grow it, transfer it? Do you control money, or does money control you? And yes, life insurance belongs right here. Well, all your insurances belong right here because protection is part of financial intelligence. And number seven, your professional image. How do you show up professionally? Or matter of fact, how do you show up in your life? Your reputation, your communication, your leadership, your skills, your appearance, your reliability, your value in the marketplace. You can say you're excellent all day, but what does your work demonstrate? And last, we're going to talk about purpose and legacy image. Why are you here? What are you building? Who benefits because you existed? What will remain when you're gone? Not simply how much money did you make, but whose life became better because you lived? That's legacy. Now, this is where I want to hear from you. Maybe something I've said connected with you. Maybe your question isn't even about insurance today. Maybe you want to talk about your family, your career, your mindset, your protection, your purpose, your money, your next move. Let's talk. Call into the show. And when you call, I'm going to ask you one question. What are you trying to protect or build right now? That's where we'll start, because sometimes the answer tells us everything. So let's do a time check-in, because if I don't get any calls, we're going to kind of fill this space with time. I want to ask you, what did you learn about yourself this week? Not everybody else, you. What did your choices teach you? What did your frustration teach you? What did your disappointments reveal? What patterns keeps repeating? Stop running from the lesson. Learn it, because a lesson ignored usually comes back with a louder voice. What could your life look like? Close your eyes for a moment. Take a deep breath. Not if you're driving, of course. If I needed to, you protect it. But imagine yourself 1 year from now, healthier, stronger, more financially stable, more disciplined, better relationships, clearer purposes, better businesses, better careers, more peace. What would have to change? Now understand this. The person isn't waiting 1 year from now. That person is being built today. What will you do in the next 24 hours? Just one thing, not 50, just one. Call an agent, take a walk, make an apology, update your resume, start a new budget, talk to your children, talk to your spouse, read the policy, read a book. You get the grift. Action creates evidence. This is taking the first step. And once you have evidence that you can change, confidence will start growing. So who are you becoming? Here's the real question. What do you really want? Who must you become to sustain what you want? Because you can receive the opportunity and not be ready for it. You can receive the money and not know how to manage it. You can receive the relationship and not know how to maintain it. You can receive the platform and not have the discipline to carry it. Empowerment develops the person. This is our new expectation. So this is what I want you to expect every week. When you listen to the protection report, we're going to protect something, whether it's your family, your income, your future, your business, your home, your legacy. And when the conversation gives us room, we're going to go inside into the person through Time Life Coaching, where we're going to teach, inspire, motivate, and empower, because I don't simply want you to be insured. I want you to be informed. I don't simply want you protected. I want you developed. I don't simply want you surviving. I want you living fully, intentionally, and powerfully. And while I'm speaking to Detroit today, my message is bigger than Detroit. It's for the mother raising children in Atlanta, the young man trying to find his direction in Chicago, the teacher serving children in Michigan, the entrepreneur building something in Houston, the family rebuilding in Los Angeles, the immigrant family creating a new future, the person sitting somewhere across the world wondering, is there more for me? Yes, it is. But more requires more from you. More awareness, more responsibility and discipline, more courage, more protection, more development. The message crosses races, culture, religion, geography, because everybody everywhere is trying to protect something they love. And everybody has another level of themselves waiting to be developed. So let me leave you with this. You are building something. Maybe you realize it, maybe you don't. Every decision is laying a brick. Every habit is laying a brick. Every relationship is laying a brick. Every dollar you spend is laying a brick. Every excuse is either laying that brick or is removing it from what you're building. Every act of discipline is laying a brick. The question is, what are you building? And when it's built, will it be worth protecting? Because everything that we have, we should begin with the end in mind, because you don't start something and build it and not protect it. I want you to build a life worth protecting, a family worth protecting, a reputation worth protecting, a future worth protecting, a legacy worth protecting, and then I want you to protect it financially, emotionally, physically, spiritually, relationship-wise, professionally, mentally, and purposefully. That's where we're going. 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And remember, know your agent, know your coverage, know you're protected, because every policy has a promise. Understand the promise, protect what you're building, and build something worth protection. And through time, teach, inspire, motivate, and empower. Take care of yourself. Take care of your family. Take care of one another. I'm Calvin Carey. Let me be the agent to stand by you. And let me challenge you to become everything you were created to be. This is The Protection Report. And we're just getting started.

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1: Welcome to the Love in Action broadcast with Pastor George Houston. Christ calls us to love with actions and in truth. So get ready, because something's good is about to happen in your life.

0: This is Pastor George Houston. Welcome to the Love in Action broadcast. I'm glad you joined us today. And today I want to actually take you into a recording that we did in church, and it's dealing with the topic of better to marry than to burn. And I pray that this message, if it's not something that is appropriate for you, I pray that you would still take to heart some of the things it says so that we can make sure that our young people, our children, our family members are not getting caught in the snares and the sex traps of the devil. So come with me into a live recording of Better to Marry Than to Burn.
1: They're treating you right. They're not out there messing around with somebody else on the side. They just don't believe in the God you do. They just don't go to church. They're not committed like you. Don't divorce them. Don't think you got a right to divorce them. But now at the same time, if you're in that kind of relationship and that person is just doing crazy stuff and they're not, they are sleeping around, they're doing other things, you're in a position where you have been called to freedom. But if you're really also concerned about that person's soul, then it will affect how you do that. You say, I got a right. I could do this. But I want to see that person saved. You don't know for sure. You don't know if they're going to get saved because of you. They may not. Peter said that the unbelieving husband can be won by the behavior of the wife. But it's not a guarantee. But if you're in that kind of relationship, God says, don't just give up. So if you're in the marriage, even if the marriage has strains, work on the marriage. Don't give up. So I want to go to the last one here, the last screen. And this one is some tips for what I call a less stressful marriage. Remember, it says that you're going to have trouble if you get married. Anybody here married? Anybody who got some troubles that can say amen to that one? Don't say it so loud, Pastor Sheila. If you married, you're going to have trouble. But there are some things that you can do that can lessen that. Okay? There are some things that you can do that you won't have as much trouble. You're going to have some trouble because it's two people. You got two personalities. There are going to be times that you're going to be in conflict. The first one is that you need a clear expectation. See, a lot of people, when they get married, they're thinking about what they're getting. But they're not thinking about what they have to give up to get that. They're not thinking what that person's expectation is. Okay? This person's going to be here. Oh, my wife, she's going to keep house. She's going to be, you know, when I come in, she's going to be looking all. She's going to be like what's it, Leave It to Beaver's mom. She's going to clean the house in the dress and always have her hair made up. But, you know, you got some fantasies that may not be reality. You need clear expectations. You need them. You need to have some. And how do you get clear expectations? Well, one is you talk to some people that are married about their marriage. You ask them, how'd you meet? You know, what do you guys like to do together? Do you guys spend all of your time together, you know? You might even talk to them about sex. Huh? I know that one back there. That'd be a hard one because most young people, I'm assuming mostly it's young, but most young people ain't gonna go up to 30 something, 40 something, 60 something, and say, hey, you know, how often do you and your husband have sex? But I want to let you know that if we do not create an atmosphere that people are free to really to talk about the issues of life, they're not going to talk about it here. They're going to talk about it. They're just not going to talk about it here. The next one is work on yourself. Young people and all of us, this is something that doesn't stop. If you are in a good marriage, now when I first got married, I used to always be talking to the Lord about my wife. Okay? Lord, she's not doing this. And she's not doing that. And every time when I would talk to him, he would tell me what I needed to do. And I was like, Lord, you didn't hear me. She's not doing this, and she's not doing that. But that wasn't where he concentrated. He told me what I needed to do. You know, sometimes my expectations were just wrong. Sometimes I thought she should do things that she shouldn't do. I wanted her to do things a certain way, and she didn't necessarily want to do that. So somehow or another, I thought she should. I don't know where it came from. Maybe it's from the way I was raised. Maybe it's from what I heard. Maybe it's from what I saw. But that wasn't, she wasn't having none of that. And that could be a problem. So I can either say, well, you know, she won't change and that's it. Or I can say, let me work on myself. I think we ought to always be working on ourselves. Someone said the biggest room is the room for self-improvement. We always have ways that we can become a better person. This next one, if you're married already, it's too late for you. Seek God for your choice. Okay? Seek God. One thing, I had a whole list when I got married. And I remember, it seemed like I would always find that list right when I had an argument. And I would look at that list. And I would say, I wanted somebody that loved God more than me. I just go down the list, okay? And after I went down the list, I was like, okay, that's what I got. This is the person that I asked for. This is the person that I got. Okay? Now, what I'm going to tell God, Lord, you know, I want to trade this out because you gave me what I wanted? No, know what you want. Be real, because that will keep you grounded. That will keep you in a line where you're not going to be complaining. You'll be thankful. The next one, be a friend. Be a friend. The Bible says a friend loves at all times. You know, that may be your partner, your lover and all that, but that person should be your friend. You know, I don't want my wife just to love me. I want her to also like me. Okay? I mean, you know what I'm talking about? I love all my kids, but sometimes I don't like some of the things they do. You know what I'm talking about? I want my wife not only to love me, but I want her to like me. I want to be her friend. I want to know what makes her tick. Peter said it like this. He said that the husbands were to dwell with their wives according to knowledge. In other words, I got to have some knowledge about it. Now, growing up, I have different friends that were pimps. And one thing a pimp would do is he would study women. He would walk up and he would say, oh, I can see it's that time of the month. And I would be like, what is she talking about? Huh? And he would know more because he studied women. You know, I got one in my eye. He's looking at dozens, maybe hundreds. And he's studying them. Now, I'm like, it would be a shame for another man to know more about my wife than I do. I should be embarrassed if that happened to me. I need to dwell with my wife according to knowledge. So I want to be a friend. And the next one is stay curious. Don't ever get like, you know, this is stale. No, man, there's something. My wife is always surprising me with something. I'll tell you, I never knew that. I never knew that about you. And I find it fascinating. You know, I'm making new discoveries all the time. Oh, you like that? I didn't know you like that. Wow. And it don't matter how long you've been married, there is still something that you don't know. Stay curious about it. And the last one, worship team, you could come up here at this moment. The last one is you need to be thankful. If you do not have an attitude of gratitude about your spouse, it's going to show in your demeanor. It's going to show up in how you talk to her. It's going to show up in how you treat her, him or him, okay? But it's going to show up. You need to have an attitude of gratitude. You need to be thankful that God has placed this person in your life so that you can do life together. And if you are doing these things, and if you have not yet come into a relationship, if you're working on yourself, how do you work on yourself as a young person? You work on yourself by saying, I've got to be the best me. I want to be the kind of me that person would be attracted to. I want to be the kind of person that is considerate, that thinks about them. I want to be the kind of person that could be their friend. I want to be the kind of person that after years and years together, we are still making discoveries about each other. Amen. All of these things that are happening around us. And I just want us to pray about some of these things. I'd like us to pray that some soul ties be broken, that some sex traps would be exposed. Could you agree with me about that? Could you pray with me about these things? Father, in the name of Jesus, Lord, we come before you. Lord, we know that we do live in a wicked and a perverse generation. But Lord, we know that your Holy Spirit still prevails. And that wherever sin does abound, there does your grace more abound. So Father, we pray for relationships. Lord, we pray for our young people. Lord God, that you would give them the inner convictions. Lord, that they will be able to hold fast, Lord, to your word and your desires for them. That they would be able to keep their vessels holy and pure before you. Father, we pray for godly relationships. Lord, even among those that are married, we pray that you would strengthen our homes and strengthen our marriages, Lord, so that we can be examples to others. Oh, Father, we pray. We pray for those whose love may have grown cold. Lord, we pray that you would ignite the passions, the flames of fire. And Lord, we pray in Jesus' name, Lord God, that in our physical body and in our relationships, our sexual relationships, that you would be Lord. Father, we give you praise. Now may the God of peace, who brought again from the dead the Lord Jesus Christ, that great shepherd of the sheep. May he keep you and may he perfect that which pertains to you. Go.
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0: Welcome to the Love in Action broadcast with Pastor George Houston. Christ calls us to love with actions and in truth. So get ready, because something's good is about to happen in your life.
1: This is Pastor George Houston. So glad you joined us today for the Love in Action broadcast. I want to talk to you today about Jesus, our hero. And I have a verse of scripture found in Psalms 24. If you would accompany me there, I just want to start off by reading Psalm 24, verse 7. And it says, "Lift up your heads, ye gates, and be lifted up, you ancient doors, that the King of glory may come in." Now, I want to say something about this verse right here, this Psalms, this whole Psalms. This whole Psalms is often referred to as the time when David brought the ark into the city of God. And as the ark comes into the city of Jebus, a city that was once a fortress that they said no one would be able to penetrate and overtake, but David did take it. And when he brought this in to the city, then this is what they say that was about. But I want to say that many of the Psalms, there was also a allegory. They were a type of Christ. They were alluding to the work and the ministry of Christ. And so is this Psalms right here. This is the psalm of a warrior who has triumphed, who has conquered. And so when you see these words here, I want you to listen to the whole impact of what this is. For this Psalms here is the Psalms of the victory that Christ has accomplished when he died for us. He goes to the gates and he says, "Lift up, ye gates, and be ye lifted up, ye everlasting doors, and the King of glory shall come in." And then the reply is, "Who is the King of glory?" And the answer is, "The Lord, strong and mighty, the Lord mighty in battle." Now this right here, this is the words of the hero. This is the hero here. See, because when we're thinking about a hero, God isn't just mighty. He represents moral supremacy over all of his enemies. The Hebrew text says that God is a hero. Anyone can be mighty, but only a few who also demonstrate courage, self-sacrifice, being a warrior, and this moral excellence are heroes. So here we see Christ proclaimed as the hero that comes into the gate

at all of these verses here, it's interesting because you have the ark coming in and you have the reference to the ancient city of Jabez there, but it's also a reference to Jesus going to hell on our behalf. And when I say that, I know there's some people that would probably cringe. They said Jesus never went to hell. You know, it's interesting because that idea of Christ, he went to hell and he triumphed over the devil, used to be something that was pretty accepted in the church. It was pretty common. Matter of fact, if you read the Apostles' Creed, you'll see that it's stated there. Now people debate whether or not Christ even went to hell. But I would venture to say that Jesus going to hell and triumphing over the devil and over all the principalities and powers, it was just as common by all of the apostles in the early church. It was just something that was just generally known and accepted. It's like when you have an event now, and the further away you get from that event, the less and less people know about it. They start hearing about it through others, and some of the things that were known to be fact come into dispute. People say, oh, I don't believe that happened, and I don't believe this happened. Well, that's how it is here. But I just want you to see the full measure of the triumph of Christ here. There's a lot of scriptures in the New Testament that talk about this particular triumph that Christ had over the devil. See, Jesus is our hero because he has done what no one else could do at great sacrifice of himself. He went and he became like us, yet without sin, that he could destroy him that had the power of death, that was the devil. In Colossians chapter 2, verse 15, it says, and having spoiled principalities and powers, he made a public show of them, triumphing over them in it. So Jesus, when he died, he made a public spectacle, a public show over the devil and all of the hordes of hell, over all of those that were aligned against God and against his people. He made a public show of this. This wasn't something that was done in secret. This is something that all demons know, all evil spirits. They know this. They know this happened. They don't wonder about it. If it's hidden to us and to those who are lost. They're the ones, and we're the ones that may not understand this. But Jesus made a public display. He triumphed over the enemy and everything that the enemy was trying to do to keep us separated from God. And he made a public show over them. There's a lot of other scriptures that talk about the fact that God is a warrior and about Jesus' triumph over death, hell, and the grave. 1 Peter 4:9 talks about that Jesus went and he preached to those who were once disobedient in the days of Noah. In other words, those that were dead had the gospel preached unto them as well through Christ. Christ went unto them and he proclaimed the gospel. Jesus is a mighty warrior. He is a hero. He is a champion. And everything that he has done was so that we would experience the victory that he purchased for us. You know, the Bible makes it very clear that God has a desire for children, for you, for me, to be conformed to the image of Christ. But we were held in bondage to sin. We were all of our lifetimes subject to fear of death. But now Christ has triumphed over all of the enemies. The last enemy that he has triumphed over is death itself. But the devil is defeated.
all of the things

0: that he would try to use all of the handwriting that was contrary to you. They have all been taken out of the way. They've been nailed to the cross. And God has given us in Christ not only a Savior, but he's given us one to lead us. See, when you have a hero, a true hero, this true hero, he is looking after the entrance and the well-being of others. So Jesus is called a hero in other places throughout the scripture. Listen to what Isaiah says in Isaiah chapter 9, verse 6. We often quote this around Christmas time, but I want you to hear the gist of this. It says, "For unto us a child is born, to us a son is given, and the government is upon his shoulder, and his name shall be called Wonderful Counselor, the Mighty God, the Everlasting Father, of the Prince of Peace." So the ideal of the Mighty God, that's warrior, that's hero, that's champion. That's who Jesus is. He wars and he triumphs. In the book of Revelation, we see him as a warrior, as a triumphing. Now, it's interesting that when we think about the natural physical war, we think about things such as having swords that will be able to strike someone and hurt them and harm them. And we think about weapons that are designed to do physical hurt. But the weapons of our warfare, they're not carnal, but they're mighty through God, to the pulling down of strongholds. These weapons that God has given us, they're spiritual weapons. And Christ fought with spiritual weapons. Listen about it. The Bible says that if the rulers of this world had known, they would not have crucified the Lord of glory. They would not have crucified Christ. If they had really known that by doing so, the plan and the purpose of God would be fulfilled in and through him. Because it was not their heart. It was not their desire. I think sometimes we make it like the devil is all knowing. He has all knowledge. He does not. He does not have all knowledge. He is limited. He depends upon the other demonic spirits to feed him information. And these other spirits that are operating, they can help to communicate. But the devil is not all powerful or all knowing. He's not everywhere at the same time. He's not like God. But God has defeated him through Christ. Jesus has done something that no one else could ever do. So when we see Jesus doing battle with Satan, now who would have thought that a person offering their life, giving up their life, would have been the ultimate victory over all the enemies? But not only that, Jesus' moral excellence was so great that he can go and he can destroy him that had the power of death, that is the devil, through his death and through his having triumph and reigning. So Christ rules. He is the Lord, not only in heaven, but he's also the Lord of the earth. And he is Lord over that which is under the earth, the realm of Hades or hell or the dead. Jesus rules and reigns. He's the Lord of all. He has earned that title. It is not something that was just bestowed upon him. It was something that he's accomplished. Jesus is a hero. He is the Mighty God. So lift up your heads, ye gates, and be lifted up, ye everlasting doors, and the King of glory shall come in. Who is this King of glory? The Lord, mighty in battle.
1: 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Welcome to the Love in Action broadcast with Pastor George Houston. Christ calls us to love with actions and in truth. So get ready, because something's good is about to happen in your life.

0: This is Pastor George Houston with the Love in Action broadcast. So glad you joined us today. This week we are looking at Jesus, our hero of hope. You know, there's something about hope. If you do not have hope, then life has no purpose. There's no meaning. You do not expect tomorrow to be any better than today. But I want you to know that God has a plan and a purpose for your life. He wants to bring you to a hope and an expected and desired end. And to accomplish that, he says, all we have to do is hope in Christ. Put our eyes upon him. Put our faith in him. I want to share with you a verse, a scripture that I would like to use as a text. And this ideal of Jesus as a hero and the hero of hope is based upon the ideal that throughout history we've had heroes. But Jesus is unlike any hero that we've ever had. In Luke's Gospel, chapter 24, verse 19 through 21, Jesus had actually risen from the dead, and he appeared unto two disciples as they were walking on the road to Emmaus. But their eyes were holding, and they didn't recognize him. And they were looking sad, and Jesus inquired about their state. And they said, well, are you a stranger? You don't know about these things? And so he says, what things? And starting at verse 19, they reply, about Jesus of Nazareth, they reply. He was a prophet, powerful in word and deed before God and all the people. The chief priests and our rulers handed him over to be sentenced to death. And they crucified him. But we had hoped that he was the one who was going to redeem Israel. Now, I want you to notice something here. They put Jesus in the category of the other prophets. Other prophets were heroes. They were men that God used to accomplish his will in their generation. But right here, there is a comparison with Jesus and with these prophets. One thing about heroes in life, in the Bible or in our modern life, one thing about heroes is heroes don't always come through. They sometimes fail. They may succeed on one level for a while, but they get to a point to where maybe we're trusting them and we find out that their trust wasn't warranted, that they failed to come through in this particular case. They did great in the past, sometimes by reason of age, maybe sometimes they will compromise. We see it in the political realm. We see it in all kinds of areas. Entertainment people set up people on pedestals, and when they fall off of these, then everybody's surprised and disappointed. Well, on the road to Emmaus, Jesus here talking to these disciples, and they too have experienced the disappointment of heroes. They were disappointed with Jesus. Listen to this 21st verse again. And they said, but we had hoped that he was the one who was going to redeem Israel. They had a hope in Jesus, but in their eyes, Jesus had failed. Jesus had not fulfilled their expectation. Jesus had not come through as they hoped. And I want you to know that there might be areas in your life. You may have prayed, you may have sought God, and you may not have experienced in the time that you thought you should, the breakthrough that you desired, the answers to the prayers that you were seeking. But I want you to know God is not slack concerning his promises, as some men count slackness. But he's long-suffering towards us. He endures with us. He puts up with our fickleness, our wishy-washy, going back and forth, our swerving faith, the faith today and doubt tomorrow. He puts up with that. But here on the road to Emmaus, these men expressed their frustration with their hero, with Jesus. But, oh, they had to find out something. Jesus never fails. He never fails. He never fails. He said, I will not fail you. I will not forsake you. But I want you to notice something today. And this is what I want to look at today. They were talking about Jesus in the past tense. They were talking about Jesus as this is what we had hoped and we had desired. These things are in the past. But I want you to know that while they were talking about him, Jesus was right there with them. Jesus is here. Jesus is a very present help. That's what I want to talk to you about today. I want you to know that no matter what you are going through, you may feel that everything is over, that God has failed. He didn't come through like you had desired, but Jesus never fails. He will not fail you. He will not forsake you. He desires to do something special, something good in your life. Let me read you a verse of scripture from Zephaniah. Zephaniah chapter 3 and verse 17. It says, the Lord your God is with you. That should be enough right there just to stop and just to say, hey, that's great. But the Lord your God, he's with you. He's not gone anywhere. He hasn't forsaken you. He hasn't given up on you. He's not mad at you. The Lord your God is with you. And it continues. The mighty warrior who saves. Now this is a hero. This is describing that word mighty warrior. That's really the Old Testament, it didn't actually use the word heroes, but there are words that mean that same thing. Mighty warrior or mighty one or champion. These are words that would describe hero. And God is a mighty warrior who saves. He fights your battles for you. You can hold your peace and he will fight your battles. You can stand still and see that he's a savior, that he's mighty in battle. He's mighty to deliver. He's mighty to save. The Lord is with you. He is there. God is here. He's a very present help in times of trouble. Jesus is the hero of hope. You can always hope in him. But he is the hero because he gives you hope for his help. Not just hope that is, well, I'm just hoping for, you know, something. I don't know what. No, no. You can expect God to come through. You can expect God to do what he says. If I had to say what is my one biggest disappointment with so many Christians nowadays is that we don't ask God for specifics. We ask real vague prayers. We'll call out to God as if he might not come through. We won't ask for anything in particular. And then when we receive nothing in particular, then we're not really surprised or disappointed. But we make it where God is just so vague. You know, you can ask particular and specific, and God will come through. He said he watches over his word to perform it. He is present with you. He's right there. God is present with you. He wants you to have hope that he will help you. He wants you to have hope. Now, the kind of hope I'm talking about It's not the kind of hope like some people compare hoping and wishing. I just wish this. I hope this. No, hope has a basis. There's a foundation. There's a reason why we hope. God gives us his word. And based upon the word of God, we have hope. Now, if somebody makes a promise to you, then you have a level of expectation based upon the integrity of that person. If the person is not reliable, then you don't put a lot of confidence in their word. But if the person is a reliable and a faithful person, then you have a high level of confidence in what they say. Well, God's word is his bound. He watches over it to perform it. He keeps his promises. And God gives us his word as a hope, as an anchor of the soul. So we have his promises that he is our help. He is with us. He desires to do something right where you are. He's present with you. You can hope for his help right where you are because he's present with you. Let me continue in Zephaniah chapter 3, verse 17. It says that he will take great delight in you. In his love, he will no longer rebuke you, but will rejoice over you with singing. God is with you. And God is not scolding. So a lot of times we relate God to when we mess up, when we blow it. Oh, God's going to get me. He's going to chase me. But God also rejoices over you with singing. God sings. He's singing over you. He's rejoicing over you. He delights in you. He's here. You can have hope that God is here. Jesus has made that possible. So while you're walking along like the disciples on the road to Emmaus with a long face, wondering why has God allowed these things to come up on you? Why has God done like so many other heroes and failed to come through? He's right there with you. He has some good things for you. He is not going to chasing you or punish you or do something like that. He wants to sing over you. He wants to let you know how much he loves you, how much he cares for you. That is the Lord God, because our Lord Jesus Christ, he has triumphed over all of our enemies, and he's given us a reason to hope in his help.
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0: Welcome to the Love in Action broadcast with Pastor George Houston. Christ calls us to love with actions and in truth. So get ready, because something's good is about to happen in your life.
1: This is Pastor George Houston, and thank you for tuning in to Love in Action broadcast. I believe God has something good in store for you today. And one of those good things that God has in store for his people is healing. You know, the Bible describes healing as the children's bread. So if you are a child of God, then healing is your bread. Now, I talk to a lot of people, and sometimes they're trying to discern, does God want to heal me? Does God heal? Do I need to go to the doctor? Should I take this medicine, or should I work without it? You know, I would find it amazing that God has given wisdom unto doctors and others. Jesus is called the great physician, so he's not against doctors. But doctors will often come to a point where they can't do anything. And sometimes they just don't know. They practice. But Jesus, he does all things well. He's not practicing. And so today I want to talk to you about Jesus, our hero of hope, but particularly hope for healing. Now, I do have to say this. Before we can have any level of confidence in approaching God about healing, we have to have some kind of understanding as to, is it God's will for us to be healed? Or as some people ask, has God promised healing in the scripture? And I'm going to deal with that, but I just want to deal with it first of, in a way, when I think about my children when they were young and I raised them, I did not believe in sparing the rod. But I had seen parents at times who would take their hand and they would swat their kids or hit their kids with their hands. And I did not want my kids, when I reached out my hand to them, to not know, is this a hand that is going to pop me, or is this a hand that is going to hug me? I think sometimes we're like that with God. We approach him, and if we don't know, is he going to pop us, or is he going to hug us? Well, I want you to know God wants to hug you. He doesn't want you to be double-minded or confused about his desires for you. He spelled it out very clearly in the Word of God. The verse I want to bring to you today, the first verse, is over in Exodus, and most of us are very familiar with this. But let me just set it up by saying, this was one of the first ways the Lord introduced himself to the children of Israel when they came out of Egypt. They came to a place and there was water, but the water was bitter. They couldn't drink it. And so Moses, he took a piece of wood and he threw the wood into the water, and the water became fit to drink. So in other words, there was this experience that was a negative. God is bringing them out in the wilderness. Here they are going along, and they come up on water, something very necessary for life, and they can't drink it because it's bitter, it's bad water. And Moses intervenes. He throws the wood into the water, and the water is now great. Then after that, the Lord, he uses this as an object lesson. And he says in verse number 26, If you listen carefully to the Lord your God and do what is right in his eyes, if you pay attention to his commands and keep all his decrees, I will not bring on you any of the diseases I brought on the Egyptians. For I am the Lord who heals you. Or I am literally Jehovah Rapha, the Lord your healer, the Lord your physician. I want you to understand just with that right there. If you didn't know anything else, this is an introduction, if you would. This is the ABCs of God to them. They're just coming to understand who the Lord is. He's already allowed them to experience a negative behavior, the negative experience, I should say, with the bitter water that was then made sweet or made drinkable. They've experienced that, but he's using that as an object lesson that says, if you would hearken unto me, if you do what I say, then none of these things that the Egyptians experienced would you experience, because I am the Lord your healer. We probably say it like this: I'm the Lord your doctor. I'm the Lord your physician. I'm the one who will keep you in health. Based upon that verse all by itself, we should be able to assume that the Lord wants us healthy. He wants us whole. But a lot of people say, yeah, but I know people and they prayed and nothing happened. They went to a doctor or they had some kind of a test made and the condition was worse. It didn't get healed. And so therefore they make a conclusion based upon a limited amount of information about the character and the nature of God. Others just feel like, well, I will do this. I will pray, but I'm not trusting in God as my physician. I'm trusting in these doctors. You know, I'm going to say I have a doctor. I go to a doctor. I don't feel like he's contrary to me wanting to be healthy. He's trying to work. We got the same goal. We both want me to be healthy. I want to be strong. I want to be able to finish my course and do all that God has called me to do. But I see God before I go to the doctor, and I see God after I come back. The doctors make mistakes. They'll say, try this. And if that doesn't work, they'll give you something else to try. And they have to do that because they're practicing. But I want to hear from God so I can have some wisdom. Maybe I'm not eating right. Maybe I'm not exercising right. Maybe there's something that is going on inside of my body that I need to be aware of. Maybe I can make the doctor aware of it. And God will speak to us and he'll give us that. But sometimes God will do something that will expedite the whole process. See, when many of the miracles that God does, he takes something that would normally take a long time and he can compress it into an instant. That's usually what we would call a miracle. But most of the healings in the Bible, most of them, if you really read what we're told to seek for, it's not miracles, it's healing. Healing is usually a recovering. You might recall a story where a man was blind and Jesus took and he spit and made some mud out of the spittle and he put it on the man's eyes and told the man to wash. And the man came back, says, I see men walking like trees. In other words, his vision wasn't totally restored. It was a recovery. And so then he laid his hands on him again, and the man could see good. Sometimes, most of the time, healing is not said in the scripture to be miraculous. Healing is part of what we should expect. It is the children's meat. But we all know that we have bodies that are going to grow older. Is God going to reverse aging in us? That's not what he says. He's given us a certain amount of time, and he's also given us wisdom. And when we come to the end of our days, we usually have some kind of knowledge. He'll do with us like he did with Hezekiah the king when he sent Isaiah to told him, get your house in order because you're about to pass. You're about to die. And the king, he prayed for 15 more, prayed for a longer life. God gave him 15 more years. Now that may happen to us and it may not, but we should have knowledge about that. God is not promised to extend our lives in this physical body forever, but we should have his word on healing. I want you to hear 1 Peter chapter 2. Now, anybody that believes in Christians being saved, they've used this word on a number of times. 1 Peter 2:24 says, "He himself bore our sins in his body on the cross so that we might die to sin and live for righteousness. By his wounds, you have been healed." 1 Peter 2:24, great salvation scripture, says Jesus bore our sins in his body on the tree. We know that. That's gospel. I don't think there's a Christian alive that will argue against that and say that's not applicable. But in that same verse, it talks about healing. Now, I want you to know any healing that we ever receive is based upon the finished work of Christ. I know a lot of people, they would say it like this: all healing is divine. So your body was made to heal itself. It's working to heal itself. That's natural. When you have some kind of immunity, some kind of disease like AIDS, which would be immunity disease, that instead of your body fighting off these infections, it can't do that. So that is the aberration. That is abnormal. But it is normal for your body to work to heal. But God is also working for your healing. So what are the keys then? One of them is you have to know that God wants you to be whole and healthy. And I know people will say, yeah, well, why doesn't God just blank? There were people that came to Jesus and they had the same thing. They said, "Lord, I know if you are willing, you can make me clean." And Jesus stretched forth his hand towards the leper and he said, "I will be clean." Nowhere do you see people coming to Jesus and Jesus said, "I can't do that." The only time he even came close was when a woman wasn't Jewish. She had a daughter who was demonic possessed and she wanted Jesus to cast the demon out. And he said, "It's not fit to give the children's bread unto the dog." So he said that healing, deliverance, was the children's bread. And she says, "Truth, Lord, but even the dogs, the little dogs, eat the crumbs that fall from their master's table." So God wants you to have such a confidence in him when you approach about healing. God has made so many ways available for healing. He's given you the gifts of healing. He's given you the ability for the elders to anoint you with oil. He's given you the ability to just to stand in faith. But he wants you to know that he is Jehovah Rapha, the Lord your physician. He is the Lord that heals you.
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3: 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My number is 313-467-3680. 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In case the information gets by you a little too fast, or you would like your business or announcement advertised on my show, feel free to contact me at 313-467-3680. Well, today is Tuesday, August the 26th, 2025. Can you believe it? Can you believe it? Listen, this is going to be a great day. Claim it. No drama, no stress, just peace and progress. And as always, I say, Lord, protect our spirits from negativity. I want you to do your best and trust for the rest. All right, all right, all right. And today's broadcast is being brought to you by Cuts by Chuck. Chuck, the dependable barber. Call 313-978-6298. That's 313-978-6298. All right, let's get down to news that you can use. Let's talk about what's going on in our world, what's going on in our nation, what's going on in our own backyard. Let's talk about FEMA, the Federal Emergency Management Agency, FEMA. Listen, a group of 180 current and former employees from FEMA sent Congress a blistering letter yesterday accusing the Trump administration of undoing years of progress since Hurricane Katrina. They criticized the president's plan to shrink FEMA and shift disaster response to the states while warning that a leadership vacuum has crippled the agency. Since January, FEMA has been run by officials including the DHS Secretary Kristi Noem. The letter slammed DHS for reassigning FEMA staff to ICE despite already operating at a reduced capacity. DHS responded that it remains committed to ensuring FEMA delivers for the American people. Now, what this means, the warning comes just days before the 20th anniversary of Katrina and only weeks after catastrophic floods in Texas. Disasters that show how deadly weak emergency management can be. FEMA employees say Texas proved the inefficiencies, ineffectiveness, and dangers of current decisions. Their fear is that the agency is sliding back to its pre-Katrina dysfunction, cutting not only disaster recovery, but also training, mitigation, and community programs. And with hurricane season in full swing, experts warn those failures once again put lives at risk. All right, let's get down to the money-making tips, the money-saving tips, and community news that you can use. Now, what's the tip I give you every week? Yes, tithing. What is tithing? Giving 10% of your earnings back to the Lord. You cannot afford not to tithe. You can't be giving something. If you haven't tried tithing, try tithing. All right. Now, Detroit Council President Mary Sheffield and the City of Detroit and Detroit Economic Growth Corporation, we call it DEGC, announced the second round of the Detroit Legacy Business Project at Matt Galleries on Livernois Avenue of Fashion yesterday. And they have introduced a new micro grant program that expands support for the city's cherished legacy businesses. This innovative program recognizes Detroit commitment to preserving businesses that have shaped the city's cultural identity for three decades or more. Building on Michigan's entrepreneurial momentum, where small businesses have shown resilience with revenue growth outpacing national averages in recent years, the program expansion provides targeted support to address business succession planning, a nationwide trend affecting family-owned enterprises. With nearly two-thirds of family-owned businesses nationally lacking documented succession plans, Detroit is taking a proactive approach to ensure its legacy businesses continue thriving for future generations. Now, round two of the Legacy Business Project is here, now with 15 microgrants ranging from $2,500 to $5,000 added to the mix. That's a total of 30 grants that are now available. Now, they've got the $50,000 citywide grant. They've got 14 district-specific 15K grants, so that's like, I guess, two for all seven districts. And then they've got those 15 microgrants. Now, the applications are going to open up, they opened up on the 25th, on yesterday. Okay, so the applications are open now up until October the 6th. Now, these legacy businesses aren't just shops and storefronts. They're the heart of our neighborhoods, creating opportunity and stability through Detroit's toughest times. This program is helping to keep those legacies alive for decades to come. Now, I know House of Morrison Shoes received the 50K legacy grant last year, and Mr. Morrison's daughter is now in charge, but she's trying to make a succession plan to keep it in the family. And so I so appreciate what is being done, and it's interesting to see that they are putting out 15 new micro grants ranging from $2,500 to $5,000. And that could be, you never know, like that could really, really, really help a business. All right. So again, the applications are live now. What you need to do is go on to DetroitMI.gov, and all you have to do is in the search bar, you can just put in there legacy grant awards, and all that information will come up there for you. All right. And just in general, just make it a habit to check in on our city's website, DetroitMI.gov. DetroitMI.gov is so much information on there. And guess what? Yours truly is on there now, because I am a part of Detroit's Women Commission Board, and we are just getting started. The website is up and popping. My picture is there with my little bio. All right, so again, check out DetroitMI.gov, and I'll be giving you even some more information on some of the events we have coming up. Okay, community news. I want to talk about live first annual 6 Mile Street Festival. That's going to happen on Saturday, September the 6th, from 12 p.m. to 8 p.m. With activities spanning between U of D Mercy and Mary Grove. That's going to be awesome, awesome, awesome, because I'm from 6 Mile and I love, love, love my neighborhood. Okay, so again, this is going to be an outdoor celebration of community, culture, and creativity, from live music and family fun to local art and small business activities. 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This is going to be a great, great, great event. So check it out Saturday, September 6th from 12 to 8 p.m. Again, that's going to be between U of D and Mary Grove. Free and open to the public. All are welcome to enjoy the food, festivities, and fun. Also, the 4th annual Detroit Health Department party is back. This is also September the 6th, 12 to 4 p.m. Safe Sleep Walk and Rally at 11 a.m. That's going to be at 100 Mac on John R. between Mac and Erskine. Come out for a day of fun and resources. They got free food and beverages, health screenings, back to school vaccinations, live music, games, prizes, and giveaways. You don't want to miss it. Again, that's going to be Saturday, September 6th from 12 to 4 p.m. 100 Mac right there at John R. and Mac, okay, and Erskine. What else do I have for you? What else do I have for you? Let's talk about the event that I am co-hosting. in collaboration with the City of Detroit as a part of the Women's Commission Board on Saturday, September the 20th. And I cannot believe I'm talking about September already. But on Saturday, September the 20th, from 10 a.m. to 1 o'clock p.m., the movers and shakers of this city that are women are going to be at the Northwest Activity Center. Now, this is going to be a great event for anyone, any woman who is in business, who is thinking about being in business, or is a professional woman who has a professional career. All right. This is going to be the ultimate resource fair and networking event for women in business. Again, Saturday, September the 20th, 10 a.m. to 1 o'clock p.m. at the Northwest Activity Center, right there on Curtis and Myers. All right. Now, the purpose of this event is to empower, encourage, and equip women owned businesses with tools, knowledge, and resources to succeed in Detroit's business environment. We're going to have banks that are going to be there ready to talk to anybody who needs to get funding. Okay, we've got about 20 vendors signed up from food, clothes, different goods and services. We're also going to be talking about women's health, mental and physical health. Any way that we can help you to get your business legit and licensed, we're going to have a notary on site to help you get your paperwork done right on the spot. All right. So anybody that's been thinking about how do I get started, I'm going to tell you what else they're going to have. The city's procurement agency that does contracting. If you have a business that you think provide services to the city at a competitive rate, you need to be there, okay? So, again, that's going to be Saturday, September the 20th from 10 a.m. to 1 o'clock p.m. at the Northwest Activity Center. If you have any questions, feel free to contact me at 313-467-3680. I also have some information for our Detroit landlords and tenants. Is your rental property compliant? The City of Detroit has made it easier than ever to schedule inspections and apply for a certificate of compliance online. Now, to go online and see that information, you go to our city's website, DetroitMI.gov/rental. 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Last but not least, it is revival time at my church at the Peace and Goodwill Baptist Church, located at 20955 Bournemouth in Harper Woods. 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The pastor is Reverend Mark C. Holloway. All right, all right, all right. Listen, if you have announcements for your church that you want me to announce, why don't you text me 313-467-3680. That's 313-467-3680. I'll be more than happy to do that. All right. My time is up, but I want you to keep it locked into this station. Why? Because we're the greatest in the nation. 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

Greetings, God bless you out there in Radio Land. Welcome to Life in the Word. I'm your host, Brother Daryl Dixon, and I just greet you today. God bless you. We just invite the presence of the Lord here because there is a Rhema word for you today. Praise the Lord.

0: we invite the presence of the Holy Spirit, which is the Spirit of Christ, to anoint this broadcast right now. Oh, praise the Lord, praise the Lord. There are people who need strength today. Somebody needs strength. Somebody needs direction. And yet others need forgiveness. We hold on to your hand, Jesus. Thank you, thank you. Hallelujah.
1: 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Why should I gain from his reward?
0: We pray for a divine anointing. 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

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And I'm just going to sing a little bit of this. This is a cappella. I don't have any background music, but we're going to invite the presence of the Lord in with hallelujah. Just one verse of that. Come on, here we go. Just lift your voice. Hallelujah. Let me hear your voice. Let me hear you sing. Hallelujah. Come on and sing to the Lord. Hallelujah. Come on with the fruit of your lips. Hallelujah. Next, we're going to sing, Lord, we honor you. Lord, we honor you. Come on and honor him. Lord, we honor you. Come on. Lord, we honor you. Lord, we honor you. And last, we're going to sing it one last time. Hallelujah. Here we go. Hallelujah. The presence of God is here. Hallelujah.

life of the listener. We invite the presence of the Lord in every compartment of our heart. We invite the presence of the Lord in every area of our mind, even the areas where we are worried about, areas where we are concerned about. We invite the presence of the Lord in the depths of our soul, in areas where even we cannot see. We invite the presence of the Lord even in our secret places. Hallelujah, the secret parts of your heart, the secret parts of your mind that you may not even be aware exist. We invite the presence of the Lord there. We invite the presence of the Lord in our soul in areas where we need to be delivered. Come on, invite the presence of the Lord in. We invite the presence of the Lord in areas where we are addicted to sin. Come on, invite the presence of the Lord in those areas. We invite the presence of the Lord in the areas of our life where we have experienced shame. Maybe you've been offended. Maybe someone hurt you. Maybe you've been abused, and maybe there has been shame associated with your life. I heard a story where there was a person, and when they were a child, the mother tried to abort them, but the abortion didn't go through, but they walked through their life with a spirit of shame. That comes from hell. We rebuke the spirit of shame over you. Hallelujah. Glory to God. Hallelujah. The presence of God is here. We invite the presence of God in every area of our life. We invite the presence of God in every area of our mind, of our soul, of our spirit. We invite the presence of God here so that he can break bread with us. We are going to break bread, the bread of life. We are going to study what thus saith the Lord. Praise the Lord. And so the Lord has me in the Lord's Prayer, which is found in the 6th chapter of Matthew and the 10th verse, the 9th verse, actually, Matthew 6, verse 9. And Jesus began to teach his disciples how to pray. But we're going to focus on a particular point in Jesus' prayer, and that point is, thy will be done. Praise the Lord. Can somebody say, thy will be done? Come on, look at your neighbor and say, God, thy will be done. Praise the Lord. Here we go. And he said, and after this manner, therefore pray ye, our Father, which art in heaven, hallowed be thy name. Thy kingdom come, thy will be done in the earth as it is in heaven. Give us this day our daily bread. And forgive us our debts as we forgive our debtors. And lead us not into temptation, but deliver us from evil. For thine is the kingdom and the power and the glory forever and ever. Amen. I'm going to read it again. It's going to get in your spirit. Help me, Holy Ghost. Here we go. Our Father, who art in heaven, hallowed be thy name. Thy kingdom come, now listen to this, thy will be done. Ladies and gentlemen, children, boys and girls, when Jesus says, thy will be done, he means just that. When Jesus says, thy will be done, what you're saying is, not my will no more, not my life, not my way, but Lord, thy will be done. If you go down to the next chapter, you will find in Matthew, the 7th chapter, verse 21, he says, not everyone that saith unto me, Lord, Lord, shall enter into the kingdom of heaven, but he that doeth the will of my Father which is in heaven. Hallelujah. Jesus said later on, he said, many will say to me in that day, Lord, Lord, have we not prophesied in thy name? And have we not casted out devils in thy name and done many works? And then Jesus said, then I will profess unto them, I never knew you. Depart from me, ye that work iniquity. Now watch this. When he said, ye that work iniquity, that word iniquity means lawlessness. It means people who do what? Do not do the will of God. Now I'm going to share with you something. You're going to love this. Children, you're going to love this. Parents, you're going to love this. Preachers and pastors, you're going to love this.

The word of God is simple. It's not complex. It's not hard to understand. Jesus said, hallelujah, again. He said, not everyone that saith unto me, Lord, Lord, shall enter into the kingdom of heaven. Only he that doeth the will of my Father. Now let's jump all the way back to the Lord's Prayer. Our Father, who art in heaven, this is what he said. Hallowed be thy name, thy kingdom come. Listen to this. Thy will be done in earth as it is in heaven. The will of God is that you keep his commandments, that you obey the Lord with all your heart, with all your soul, with all your mind, with all your strength. Jesus summed up the Ten Commandments. The Ten Commandments are found in Exodus 20, and they're also found in Deuteronomy, the fifth chapter. But you can also go to Deuteronomy, the sixth chapter, and find how God summed up the Ten Commandments. He summed it up this way. You shall love the Lord your God with all your heart, with all your soul, with all your mind, with all your strength, and then you shall love your neighbor as yourself. Jesus restated loving the Lord with all your heart when he said, no man can be my disciple except he do what? Forsake himself. Forsake your own way. In other words, if you are to truly follow God, if you are to truly let his will be done in your life, it means not your will, but his will. I'm going to close this sermon out with this message where Jesus was praying in the Garden of Gethsemane. And he knew that his trial was about to come. He knew he was going to be crucified. And he said, Lord God, he said, God, if it be possible, Father, if it be possible, let this cup pass from me. And then he said this, nevertheless, not my will, but thine will be done. The Apostle Paul said, I am crucified with Christ, nevertheless I live, yet not I, but Christ that lives inside of me. And so before I get off the air, we are going to pray that we do the will of God. Now there's one other scripture, this is my favorite scripture in the Bible. Actually, John 3:16 used to be my favorite, but my favorite scripture now is Ecclesiastes 12 and 13. It sums up the will of God for your life. Let's read it together. Ecclesiastes 12 and 13 states, let us hear the conclusion of the whole matter. Fear God and keep his commandments, for this is the whole duty of man. I'm going to repeat that again so it can get in your spirit. This is for man, woman, boy, and girl. Let's read it again. Let us hear the conclusion of the whole matter. Fear God and keep his commandments, for this is the whole duty of man. Let's replace keep the commandments with do his will. That's the same thing. Let's hear the conclusion of the whole matter. Fear God and do his will, which is keeping his commandments. For this is the whole duty of you, man, woman, boy, and girl. Let us go to the throne of grace that we would keep God's will. Praise the Lord.

Lord, you said that not everybody that says, Lord, Lord, is going to enter into the kingdom. But you said only those people who do the will of the Father. Hallelujah. And what is that will? Keep God's commandments. Amen. God wants you to keep his commandments. Listen, God wants you to keep his commandments. Keep his commandments. Praise the Lord. There's a commandment that says, thou shalt not covet. That means lust. Those of you bound in the sin of pornography and fornication and masturbation and adultery, you are to forsake adultery. You are to forsake coveting, which is lust, and go back to God's commandments. Live in his commandments. Obey. Children, if you've disobeyed your parents, God's commandment says, children, obey their parents. Repent. Obey your parents and God will give you long life. He promised long life if you obey your parents. Those of you who are dishonest, thou shalt not steal. Don't steal. Hallelujah. Those of you who are angry without a cause and just don't like someone, God calls that a heart of murder. Thou shalt not kill. Hallelujah. Praise the Lord. God wants you to rest one day a week. Remember the Sabbath and keep it holy. Praise the Lord. Yes, Lord. Hallelujah. Thank you, Jesus. Don't bear false witness against your neighbor. Don't covet. And don't bear false witness. Walk in forgiveness. And the most important commandment, worship God and God alone. God bless you. Thank you for being a part of Life in the Word. May God be with you. Amen.

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2: Some seed has been sown in my life, and I cannot identify where it came from. All I know is that it's springing up in my life now, and I don't like it, and I don't want it. I curse it in the name of Jesus. Get rid of the tares of your life. The things that are showing up, not because you want them to show up, but they're showing up because somebody said something to you. Somebody did something to you. Somebody's talking about you. Somebody not liking you. Somebody hating on you, trying to devise certain things against you. All that kind of stuff is resembling a tear that's showing up and altering your behavior as a person, as a Christian, as a mom, as a dad, a brother, a sister, whatever it is that God has designed for you to function, how you're to function and how you're supposed to be. If it's contrary to that, you want to curse it and get it out. Amen. So God says, listen, that we're going to get rid of the tares first. And then we're going to leave the root wheat, and we're going to gather it into our barns. And so when it comes down to certain things that faith don't ride with, it don't ride with feelings. And sometimes we got to take the time. Every time I see this person, I get a bad feeling. Well, you need to check that thing out, because you shouldn't get bad feelings every time you see somebody. Every time you get around somebody, if you're getting a bad feeling, it's coming from somewhere, and it's not necessarily coming from them. It's coming from something on the inside of you. You should be able to get around everybody and anybody and don't feel anything that's indifferent. I was going through my heart not long ago, and I'm saying, Lord, thank you. After all these years of dealing with people, all kinds of people in all kinds of conditions, I can say in my heart that I guess what I was thinking about is reading the scripture where it says about the lady who came to the unjust judge and said, avenge me of my adversary. And the Bible wanted us to say that, you know, after a while he said that I'm going to avenge her of her adversary. And then it says, well, God would do the same thing for his children, that he would avenge them quickly who cry night and day. And then I start thinking, Lord, do I have anybody that I need you to avenge me of? And as I began to think about it, I said, Oscar, after all these years, I have nobody that I can cry out to you to say, avenge me of anybody. And that's how we're supposed to be. We should not have things going on in our heart dealing with people that when we get around them, we feel something. Thank you very much. We should be free from all of that. And if it is something there, then that's one of those tares that have been sown in your life to make you feel a certain way. We should be able, once again, to go around any and everybody and feel just as good as we want to feel. Because if we're going around somebody and they make us feel other than what we want to feel, then there's a seed there somewhere, and we need to pluck it up and get rid of it. To the degree that when you go around them, you feel nothing. Amen. Amen. Let's go over here to 2 Kings chapter number 5. 2 Kings chapter number 5. The second thing that faith don't ride with is faith don't ride with thoughts. Faith does not ride with thoughts. Faith just doesn't ride with certain things. 2 Kings chapter number 5. 2 Kings chapter number 5. We see in verse number 1, it says, now Naaman, captain of the host of the king of Syria, was a great man with his master, and he was honorable because by him the Lord had given deliverance into Syria. He was also a mighty man in valor, but he was a leper. Notice this, that even though we would consider him not to be a believer or not saved, the Lord was dealing with him before he got saved. It says, by him the Lord blessed, and he was able to be victorious over the Syrian. It was because God enabled him. Sometimes God is working with people who don't know him. And he's with them even though they don't know him. And I think in this case, many times God was with us before we came to know him. That he did certain things. He protected us in certain ways. He made us meet the right people in certain places. He made certain things happen even though we didn't know him. And so it was with this man here, that by him the Lord worked to make certain things happen. But the problem was, he was a leper. Even though he had a problem, God didn't stop working with him. Isn't that a wonderful thing? That even though we come into problems, God doesn't stop working with us. He keeps working with us. And that's what gives basis to the story of Naaman. God worked with him before anything happened. And then it lets us know in the scripture, God is still working with him, because listen to what happened here. It says in verse number 2, and the Syrians had gone out by companies and had brought away captive out of the land of Israel a little maid, and she waited on Naaman's wife. Look at how God is working on in his behalf. They go out, they fight a battle, and then somebody catches this lady out of, from Israel, and out of all the houses to come to, she comes to Naaman's house. Turn to somebody and tell them God is yet working with Naaman. Yeah, he's yet working with. He brought the right lady into his house. He knows. God knew that Naaman wasn't going to go and talk to these people in Israel. He wasn't going to do this. So God knows how to hook you up. If you're not going wherever it's at, God knows how to bring it to you. Somebody ought to give God some praise right there. I don't care where you are. God knows how to bring it to you, because he's yet working with you. And so it is that here this lady comes in, and notice this, she's coming with a package. You see, God just don't bring people into your life and they come empty-handed. When God brings them into your life, they got a package. Hallelujah. Hallelujah. So you ought to know that the next person God brings into your life, he's just not bringing them into your life. You just look at them and they say, I know you got a package for me. They don't know nothing that you're talking about. But when we understand how God does what he does, he brings people with a package. And so it was. It says here in verse number 3, it says, and she said to her mistress, would to God my Lord would be with the prophet who is in Samaria, for he would cure him of his leprosy. That was the package. She's not just there. God just didn't allow her to be picked out of all the other people to be brought. But God was still looking after Naaman. And he brought the lady there, and she had this one package. News and information. Sometimes people don't have to always give you what you want, but they got something that God wants to give you. And so it was, when she opened up her mouth, when she got into the situation and she seen the condition of her mistress' husband, and he was a leper, then she released the package that God had brought to Naaman. And he said, she said to his wife, if he was in Israel, there's a prophet that would cure him of what's going on. The Bible says in verse number 4, it says, and one went in and he told his Lord, saying, thus and thus says the maid who is of the land of Israel. And the king of Syria said, go now, and I will send a letter unto the king of Israel. And he departed, and he took with him 10 talents of silver and 6,000 pieces of gold and 10 changes of raiment. In other words, when Naaman left to go to Israel, he left in faith. He left because the seed was sown that you can be cured. All you have to do is just get to the place. So he gathered up his seeds that he was going to sow towards his healing. And he began to travel, but he wasn't just traveling. He was traveling in faith. He was believing that if he went there, he was going to be healed. But what we find in the scripture is that he traveled in faith, but he also traveled with a thought in his mind. Turn to somebody and tell them, faith don't travel with thoughts. And don't travel with feelings. All right? We're setting ourselves up so that we can get the manifestations that we want. Some things we have been traveling with that's been contaminating our faith, and that's why nothing has been showing up. You got to find out what's the root, why things are not happening, break those, and then the things that are automatic are going to automatically take place. This is what it says here. That here, after he goes and he gets his seeds together, and then look at what it says in Second Kings chapter number 5, verse number 9, it says, so Naaman came with his horses and with his chariot, and he stood at the door of the house of Elisha. And Elisha sent a messenger unto him, saying, go and wash in the Jordan 7 times, and thy flesh shall come again to thee, and thou shalt be clean. But Naaman, verse number 11, but Naaman was angry, and he went away and said, behold, and here's his thought. I thought he would surely come out to me and stand and call upon the name of the Lord his God and strike his hands over the place and cure me of my leprosy. So when he left, he was leaving having faith, believing that he's going to be healed, but he was traveling faith and a thought. And sure enough, when he gets to the place, God says, before you can get what you want, you got to get rid of the thought. Because faith don't travel with thoughts. So what did God do? God threw the thought off. He said, do something that's contrary to the thought. And what did he do? How did he respond? He got angry. When God challenges you to get rid of your thought, you may not even know that you're carrying a thought, believing for what you want God to have. But when he challenged you to do something different than your thought, don't be afraid to let it go and do what God asked you to do. Don't be afraid to stop thinking about how you thought it should happen and just let it happen. If you would just let it happen, God already got it. He's seen your faith before you got on the road. But you didn't know you was carrying a thought with your faith. You didn't know that you were carrying feelings with your faith. But now that you see and now that you know, now the ear tries things. And now you know that, listen, now if I got a thought and I'm believing, I need to get rid of it. I need to dump the thought and just walk with pure faith. The Bible went on to say that he said, go and do this. And then when God separated the thought from his faith brought forth the manifestation. Words of faith don't ride with thoughts. Let's go to the last thought here, the last idea. Go to the book of St. Luke, chapter number 17. I believe that sometimes we're using our faith and we're using it with other things that's not really helping us to get manifestation. They're hindering us from getting manifestations. And unless God gives us insight to the attributes of our faith, there are certain things we wonder why things are not showing up and why it's not happening. It's because of what we don't know. As the scripture went on to say that my people are destroyed because of what they don't know. Certain things that's happening simply because we just don't know. And so when we get into the know, it's going to be important for us to sit down, take our time, and then let that we hear sink in and do something about it. And then once we do something about it, change will be inevitable and the blessings will show up. In the book of Luke, chapter number 17, look at what it says in verse number 11. It says in verse number 11, and it came to pass as he went to Jerusalem that he passed through the midst of Samaria and Gilead. And as he entered into a certain village, there met him 10 men that were lepers who stood afar off. And they lifted up their voices and said, Jesus, Master, have mercy on us. And when he saw them, he said to do something. In other words, here Jesus is traveling down, going somewhere, and then all of a sudden somebody gets his attention by his ear. He don't know who it is. But then when he turned around to look, he saw that not only was it 10 people that was calling him, but he also seen their condition. He saw that they were in a bad state. They were lepers. And the Bible says that he says this. It says in verse number 14, it says, and when he saw their condition, it says that when he saw their condition, he said to them, go show yourselves unto the priests. Now, if he saw or if he had seen another group of people with a different kind of condition, he would have gave them different instructions. But for these, he saw the condition and he said, this is what I want you to do. Go show yourselves to the priest. They understood what that meant. But the Bible says, and as it came to pass, it says, and it came to pass that as they went, they were cleansed. And so the third thing I want to let you know is that faith does not ride with sight. Faith does not ride with sight. Faith does not ride with feelings. Faith does not ride with thoughts. And faith does not ride with sights. Because if they had waited to see something happen, they believed when they called on Jesus, they believed that he had the ability to heal. And they asked, would you have mercy on us and change our condition? But if they were saying we're waiting on the change of the condition to show up before we do anything, they just would have stood right there waiting on something to show up. Faith doesn't ride with sight. When God tells you to do certain things, don't wait to see if it's going to work out. Don't wait to see how things line up before you do it. If God tells you to do something, he already sees your condition. And when he tells you to do something, just do it. If you would just do it while you're obeying and while you're doing, just like it was in this case here, that as they obeyed, things start to change and line up. A lot of times we're looking for things that line up before we move. We want to get all the ducks lined up. And as I stated before, you know, we have rebellious ducks. They don't line up unless God steps in there and makes something happen. And you know, we got these ships that are out there and we're waiting on them to come in. They don't come in unless God sends them in. There are certain things that we say that keeps things from happening in our lives, certain things we do that keeps things from happening in our lives. But if we begin to operate in the faith that we have, and we all have faith, and start taking out the tears of our faith, then we're going to see some manifestations show up in our lives. If you unplug the drain, the water will go out. Amen. It's just certain things you have to do if you want certain things to take place. I wish that water go out. I sure wish this water evaporate. I wish this water leave. Take the plug out. It will go out. It's just like the essence of the elephant. You all go to these zoos and you go to the circus and you see these huge elephants and they tie with a little rope. Now y'all know that elephant is strong enough to break that rope. But it's a mentality thing. When that elephant was really young, they had a chain on him. And he kept pulling, trying to get loose, trying to get loose. And he couldn't get loose. And so when he got old enough, his mentality had been trained that if you feel a tug, you can't go nowhere. So they can reduce the strength of what that thing was tying to a small little string. And the moment he pulls it and he feels a tug in his brain, he knows, I can't go nowhere. And so it is in our lives. There are certain things that we've been conditioned to believe in our head, and it's not our reality. You're stronger than what you think you are. You have more faith than what you think you have. You can accomplish more than what you have accomplished. There are things that God has for you that's a part of your life, part of your destiny, part of what he has planned for you. The Bible says, I haven't seen, the ear hasn't heard, neither has it entered your heart. The things that God has for them that love him. You love God, and God is going to make certain things happen for you. We sometimes have been hoodwinked by our conditions, and they have sown certain tares in our lives. We thought listening to so-and-so was okay. Listening to so-and-so wasn't okay. We thought giving heed to this person over here was all right. It wasn't all right. And there's a lot of things that has happened to us, and amen, and I believe that as we peel those things away and we start giving thought to our lives in a real manner, God is going to reveal to us the specific areas that's been causing and clogging up the benefits of our lives. So what we see here, that faith and sight don't ride together. Faith rides with instructions. That's what it rides with. Faith rides with instruction. Doesn't ride with sight, doesn't ride with feelings, doesn't ride with thought, but it rides with instructions. So when God is doing something, or when you are getting ready to activate your faith and you're believing God for something, what you're supposed to do is just set it in your heart that I'm believing God for this. What is the goal? You got to have a target. You got to have a goal. You just don't obliviously say, I'm just going to use my faith. But what are you using it for? You don't know whether you hit it until you have it marked. Whatever it is, and be specific. When you're saying that I'm going to believe God for thus, thus, and thus, then the next thing to do is to open your ears for instructions. Because faith always rides with instructions. What we find is that the woman, I'm giving you three examples and then we're going to close up. Here's the woman who has the issue of blood. Instructions. She believed that as he was passing by, she believed that he can heal her. So she said within herself, faith came with instructions. The instructions is all you need to do is touch the hem of his garment, and then you'll be made whole. Those were the instructions. And we know in scripture, she did it. And what happened? She got her results. The second person, remember Zacchaeus. Zacchaeus was a publican. He was a tax collector. He was a chief tax collector. That means he was a prominence. That means if he wanted to wear the best clothes, he wore the best clothes. If he wanted to have the best breed of donkeys, he had the best breed of donkeys. Whatever he wanted, because that he was in this prominent position, he could have whatever he wanted. The Bible says that he was wealthy. He was rich. He had a lot of money. Whatever he wanted, he could have. But when Jesus came his way, the Bible says that he climbed up in a tree to see Jesus. In other words, certain things we're not going to do based on our position in life. You're just not going to find us doing certain things. He was a prominent person. And have you ever seen a prominent? Have you thought about the idea that, you know, that Bill Gates would ever climb up a tree? That Warren Buffett would ever do certain things? There are certain people that will not do certain things because of their position in life. They will not humble themselves to make that happen. But what we see is that Zacchaeus, here Jesus is coming his way, he humbled himself and he did something that was beyond what people would expect, that he in his prominent nature, his prominent position, would climb up in the tree just to see Jesus. But what we find is his faith came with instructions. And sure enough, when Jesus came by, everybody was on a certain level. But Jesus saw something up in the tree. And it wasn't something, but it was Zacchaeus. And he said, this day, salvation is coming to your house. Come on, boy. We're going to your house. The Bible says that when he did get to the house, now you think about it, if he was like everybody else, he wouldn't have got invited to the house. If he was doing the same thing everybody else was doing, but he did something because he had faith and instructions. What about those four men who had a friend who had faith that Jesus seen? And how did he see their faith? Faith came with instructions. They came to the door. Wasn't nobody there to be able to get them into through the door because of the crowd. Faith had instructions. The faith was saying, listen, go up on the roof and tear off the roof and then let him down. The Bible says that when they let him down, Jesus, seeing their faith, and then he caused the man to be healed. And so with all of us, we have faith. The instructions is that if you're believing God for a certain thing, then just believe God without feelings, without sight, and without how you think God is going to do it. And open your ear to listen to the instructions that God will give you, because faith always comes with instructions, or as we call it, corresponding works. And every single time that we see this method done in the scriptures, people receive what they want from God. And I believe that God will do the same thing for us. Amen?
3: Amen.
2: Amen. Come on, stand on your feet with me. Hallelujah. Faith just don't ride with everybody and everything. And I believe that as we begin to make sure that when faith is doing what it's doing in our lives, and we're more operating by faith, and that certain things are not riding with it. How many know that sometimes you can't ride with certain people because they like to drive, and even though they're not on the driver's side, they like to drive on the side seat and in the back seat. They want to tell you, though, it's you get ready to park somewhere, they tell you where to park. Park over there. You're not driving. You know, go this way. There's more than one way to get to where we got to go. And so it is. It's like, man, I just wish they'd let me drive. Well, so it is with faith. Faith is saying, I want to ride by myself. And I need you all to stop putting sight with me. Stop letting feelings get in the side door. Stop letting this happen. And let me just do what I do. I bring things to pass. I make things happen that otherwise cannot happen. And so God wants to make sure certain things happen for that reason. Why don't you bow your heads with me? Father God, we come before you and we thank you right now, Lord.

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0: Good afternoon, and thank you for listening. Thank you for listening. The church and the family are two institutions that are almost gone. Gone meaning we have drifted far from where we started out. Israel itself was one big family. God designed the church and that one to be one big family, to be a light to the Gentile, but Israel never got it. You know, the church today doesn't get it. When you hear us talking in the church, we blame the children and the world and the president for the condition that the world is in today. But we don't blame ourselves. We think that we are doing all right. And it is the world that is in bad shape. That's what we say. But the world is in bad shape because we as God's people are not doing our part. We are in bad shape. We as God's people think that we are on our way and that we are in good standing with God. But God say we are lukewarm, neither hot or cold, and because we say that we are rich and increase in goods and have nothing, need of nothing, and we know not that we are wretched and miserable and poor and blind and naked. God said, now this is what God told the church at Laodicea, and this is where we are. God is standing at our door knocking, and we are so caught up in what we are doing, we think that we are pleasing God, and that is someone else knocking and not God. I'm not saying this with joy. Are you listening to me? Because it is my desire that the whole church be saved. And that's
1: Gospel
0: why I'm
1: 1440
0: on
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0: You.
1: Welcome
0: so
1: back to the family.
0: So woe is me if I don't tell you. And God keep telling me to sound like a broken record. I know you want to know when the Elder Mass is going to move on, but I'm sort of like Noah. They wanted Noah to move on when he said it was going to rain. But for 120 years, he had one message, and Jeremiah had one message. And I know what God has given me to do. You want me to move on just be quiet, but the Lord has said, blow the trumpet in Zion. Tell the church their transgression and the people their sin. The world is in bad shape because the church is in bad shape. Are you listening to me? We are to change the world, but the world have changed us. The church are bad because we took the mother out of the home, number one. And everyone trained our children these days, and I want you to hear me. The Lord said that the children were not chained for our good, and we took until we put the mother back into the home. Are you listening to me? The old saying, the hand that rocked the cradle rule the world. We are trying to spend money, take the guns off the street to stop the killing and the violence, and we're trying to pass laws, and God has already given us the law. In fact, God made it so plain when he said that she shall be saved in childbearing. Yet she is trying to be like Eve, do it another way, like working in the church, preaching and teaching and greeting and whatever she want to do, but aside working at home. And the answer is put the mother back into the home. Our children will always be a problem as long as the mother is working every job but at home. I hope you'll listen to me. We have young mothers working all over the church thinking they are doing God a favor. Tubes tied, aborted babies, and on birth control devices right now. And they think they're on fire for the Lord. Now, the bottom line is they think they're on fire for the Lord. And if we believe and follow and let it happen, we are just as wrong as she is. If the leader the head is wrong, then the whole body is wrong. And God is not going to let you in if you tell God that you didn't know or you weren't told. And God is going to say, not so, because God gave us the Bible, and his word is so plain, even a fool can understand it. So there won't be no excuse and say, the pastor didn't tell me, or the leaders didn't tell me, or they didn't tell me. You see how far we have drifted? We come to church, some of us, and we leave our children at home. My, my, my. When you take the mother out of the home, we destroy the home. We not only destroy the home, we destroy the church. We destroy the world, because it's the mother that rules. The two biggest thing in the church that has caused God to hide his face. I'm going to say this again. The two biggest things in the church that has caused God to hide his face from us, we preached on it last week and week before that. One is adultery, and how we have allowed the women to take over the church, especially young women. We said last week that the church is full of adulterers. Next to that is women working in the church. If we took a percentage of all the transgressions that are going on, we'd find these two things at the top of the list. Women teaching, we committing adultery. Women teaching, preaching, use of the authority over the men in the church. And as long as these things are going on in our churches, God will hide his face from us. So I'm not doing this because I don't have anything else to preach about. This is this is a serious thing if you plan to go to heaven, if we are planning to get in. We're going to have to obey God in these two things. As long as these things are going on in our churches, we will have no power. We will have a good time, just a form of godliness, but denying the power thereof. We want to continue talking on iniquity today and give you scriptures on what the Bible said about iniquity. Iniquity is just sin. Some say that they are the hidden sin, those sins that we carry around from day to day, those sins we haven't repented of, or those sins we haven't turned from. Israel had done some things that God hid his face from them, and God kept hiding his face from Israel, but we said Israel knew how to pray. God had hid his face from them, and now we are like Israel. We have done some things, the church, that God has hid his face from us. The number one thing that Israel did was serve idols. The number one thing that anyone can do is to serve idols. We said above all of that I've already mentioned, we serve idols, and that is trouble with God. Because, like Israel, we served idols, the big three, and we are still serving idols. And we flat out saw the Lord destroy the big three. Not only did God close the doors here, but he tore the building down. And we still don't know that it was God. Are you listening to me? We were just that blind that we didn't know that it was God that destroyed the building here, right here in our city. Now, this thing started in the late 70s, and almost 50 years have gone by, and we are still crying about something. Our biggest cry now is the violence, the killing that is going on in our neighborhood. Every year, someone come on TV with a solution, wanting all the leaders to come together and put their little 2 cents in. And they don't know that God is in the midst of what's going on, and things will not get better. I said again, and things will not get better, but worse, until we realize that these things are happening in our communities because the church has left God. And God told Israel that what he would do if they went a-whoring after other gods. And believe me when I tell you that Israel went whoring after other gods. In fact, the Old Testament is about Israel backsliding and God chastening them. But Israel knew how to repent. But after about 15 or 20 years, each time they backslid, they would repent and then go backsliding again. and God would cause something to come upon them, and they would repent. And that's our problem. Israel knew how to repent, but we just don't think we've done any wrong, so we won't repent. We still don't believe why so much is happening, not only in Flint and Detroit, but why so much is happening to the church all over the world. We are blaming everything on Trump and don't realize that the Lord is blaming the church. He's blaming us. But God put Trump in for a reason, because of our chastisement. God put Trump in to get us to turn, to repent, and turn to God. But instead of the church repenting, we are adding more iniquity to our list. So let us continue to talk about our iniquities. So you can't tell God that no one told you. You better learn how to read your Bible, because there are some sins today that the church won't preach on. And because they don't preach on some sin, you think it's all right to do that sin. Last week said we were going to name them. I never named them all last week. I named one. That's one thing the church doesn't preach on, and the church doesn't preach on women preaching anymore, because women doing anything. So right now, the church doesn't preach on putting the mother back in the home. So not right now, we're going to give you the scriptures for today, and they all deal with why God has hid his face from us. Exodus 23, Leviticus 18:24, Titus 2:1, Timothy 2, 1 Timothy 2:11-12, Luke 24:49, Isaiah 59:2, and Psalm 66:18, Exodus 3:3, thou shalt have no other God before me. Number one. Exodus 3:13, thou shalt not kill. Exodus 3:14, thou shalt not commit adultery. Exodus 3:15, thou shalt not steal. Leviticus 18:22, thou shalt not lie with mankind and with womankind. It is abomination. 1 Timothy 2:11-12, let the women learn in silence with all subjection. But I suffer not a woman to teach, not to use the authority over the man, but to be in silence. Verse 15, notwithstanding she shall be saved in childbearing. 1 Timothy 5:14, I will therefore that the young women marry, bear children. Titus 2:3, the aged women likewise, that they be in behavior as becoming holiness, not false accusers, not given to much wine, teachers of good things, that they may teach the young women to be sober, to love thy husband, to love thy children, to be discreet, chastity, keepers at home, good, obedient to their own husband, that the word of God be not blasphemed. And Luke 24:49, and behold, I send the promise of my Father upon you, but tarry ye in the city of Jerusalem until you be endued with power from on high. And Isaiah 59:1-2, behold, the Lord's hand is not shortened that it cannot save, neither his ears heavy that it cannot hear, but your iniquities has separated between you and your God, and your sins have hid his face from you, that he will not hear. And last but not least, Psalm 66:18, if I regard iniquity in my heart, the Lord will not hear me. This is the word of God. These are the scriptures that we have disobeyed God, and there are others. But that's what the big thing that's going on in our churches today. Now, Jeremiah 29:13 said, and you shall seek me and find me when you shall search for me with all your heart. So let me give you the names of the sin that the church has called the Lord to hide his face from us. Until we seek the Lord's face and repent of all the iniquity, the Lord will not hear us, the church. And they are serving idols, the big three. That's number one, committing adultery and fornication, homosexuality, women teaching and exercising authority over the man, aborting our babies. We have taken the mother out of the home, no one at home to train the child. And we are letting the sinners and the ungodly operate in our churches, and they don't have, you know, if they are sinners or ungodly, they don't have the Holy Ghost. The Lord said to stay right here until the church get it. Right now, we don't get it. How I know? Because the Lord told me so. And when you see the things happening, and we as God people ask, what can we do? And let's have meetings concerning these things. And no one is saying that these things are because of our iniquity. Let's come together in prayer. Then I know that you haven't gotten it yet. We don't know that the children are out of hand because we took the mother out of the home. Some committed two sins. They left the home, number one. They aborted their baby, number two, and they quit having babies so they could stay on the job. So the few that they did have, they left them at home to work, and the other sin was using birth control devices to stop having children. And the babies, and the Bible said that ye shall be saved in childbearing. 1 Timothy chapter 2. While I'm here, let me mention this. Look how far we have drifted. When I was growing up, there was large families. 7, 8, 9, 10, 11, 12, 13 and up. Only the father left the home to work, and no one went without because God provided. Children obeyed everyone in the community and stayed out of jail. The gays stayed in the closet. Even the ground was holy. Then the 70s hit. Abortion started when women began to work because of the Civil Rights Act, and the number of members in the home fell drastically. And ever since then, the church has been drifting farther and farther from God. And my time is up. Good evening, children.

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0: place without you. 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
0: Come on, he's given us the ruach breath, the creative breath of God, as he did Adam in Genesis. 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

0: bless you. Good morning. Good morning. God bless you. Man, this is the Touch at a Greek Prayer Line, where we get you up, up, and on your way, where we start your day. So we're so grateful and thankful. Greetings to you on this morning. What? I tell you. Let's just go ahead and open up with some prayer. Father, we thank you right now in the name of Jesus. I thank you, God, for this year of divine alignment, the word of God we're standing on. We thank you for divine purpose. We thank you for divine connection. We thank you for divine strategy. Now, Father, you have said in your word that you will show me the path of life. In thy presence is the fullness of joy. At thy right hand are pleasure evermore. So, God, we thank you for today as we talk about our steps. Our steps. Order our steps in your word. You said in Psalms 37 and 23, the steps of a good man are ordered by the Lord, and he takes delight in their ways. So, Father, we ask you now to just be in the midst, move by your power. God, have your way today. Look down upon each and every one, every family, every person. God, we pray for the evangelist that you would just use it today. Anoint her, send a word to her, and bless her. In Jesus' name, amen. Amen. May God bless you, Pastor Joyce. God bless you.
1: Praise the Lord, everyone. God bless everyone on the Lifeline of America Prayer Line, where we're getting you up, up, and on your way. And we are so excited. We are very happy about the prayer revival that's going on. The gracious pastor, praise God, Dolores Jones, that brought that anointed word. And we expect the anointing to fall today on the prayer line. So Pastor has gone over different the scriptures. I was fumbling with my phone. I got a little twisted up. But we just thank God that everyone is here on the prayer line. We honor the spirit of the living God. We're looking for God to show up and show out. We're looking for healing and demonstrations of God's power and God's glory on this prayer line this morning. So we are going to continue. I'll say a little prayer, if Pastor don't mind, and then we're going to go into our portion. So, Father God, in the name of Jesus, we just thank you for your presence over this prayer lab. We thank you for the gracious lady that's going to bring the word. We thank you that everybody will have a good time. We're going to have a feast in the Lord this morning. And we give you honor and glory for blessing every listener, all the new callers that may be on, our faithful that's always on. Bless them, God. Echo by your glory and your power. In Jesus' name, amen. So we are going to begin with our word. Our pastor will be bringing the word this morning in Jesus' name. Oh, no, I'm sorry. We're ready for our evangelist, our pastor, Dolores Jones. Sorry.
0: No, let's go to our prayer requests.
1: You didn't do those. Okay, I'm sorry, Pastor.
0: No, that's all right. Amen. I know how it is. Thank God for you, Pastor Joyce. God bless you. Thank you for all you do. Amen. We basically just opened up and given you our scripture that we're standing on today and the word for the year. And we're grateful for that. We're going to look at our prayer requests at this time. And we thank God for the prayer requests that have come forth. And so we're praying. Amen. We thank God for Sister Sherita Walsh, amen. And she had us praying yesterday for allergies and sinuses. And there was some confirmation on needing prayer for that. And so we just thank God for that request. We're lifting that up to the Lord. Also, we thank God for our own very own Pastor Braham. And we were praying yesterday. Her request on yesterday was for the school board, for the doors to be open. And she had us praying for Mr. Buttman, I believe was the name. And then also for the city council, James Tate, the president, there in the city of Detroit. And so we're lifting those prayers up, and we're believing God. We thank God. We also had a prayer. I believe this was sent from Lady Carmen Anthony for Eric, who was in ICU, had a stroke. And so we're praying for Eric. We thank God for the report of the Lord. Thank God for Lady Harris. Amen. We just thank God for how he has touched her body and continues to bless it. We continue to lift her up. Sister Russell, she had us praying the other day for Dylan and Chase. And then on yesterday, she sent a prayer request for Walter. We prayed for Walter many times, and we believe in God for a good report and for his blood work and for Walter. We know that healing is what the children's bread. Also, we had a prayer request from a guest on the line, missionary Deborah Jackson, for her grandson, Jermaine Jackson. So we are yet praying for Jermaine. We believe in God as we stand. And on Mondays, we pray for our youth every Monday. Wednesday, we pray for families. And on Friday, we pray for this nation and our leaders, the natural and spiritual leaders. Prayer request for Steve, who was in the hospital. He had amputation, toe and foot, and we were asking God, amen, to just bless him and spare, amen, that he does not have to get any more toes cut off or that foot cut off. We're praying, amen, for the singer Tasha Cobb, who was under attack for speaking out against cartoon characters that promote the gay relationship and lifestyle. She was saying we need to keep our children innocent and not to subject them to this. So we're lifting her up as she was under attack. Thank God for our very own Sister Keenan. We're praying for her. She had a praise report on Monday about Bishop Ness speaking a word. Even told us he had everybody put their hands on their heart, and she was dealing with the very issue, and God gave her peace. Amen. She was able, amen, to move forward, and we just thank God for that praise report. Brother Milton, we want to remember Brother Milton praying for Nina, and that is Nina and Terrence. That's his wife, April, who works with Nina. And so we want to also send congratulations out to the newlyweds. They celebrated 1 year of marriage. God bless them and God strengthen them. I don't see her on the line. Amen. We miss Sister Melanie Brown. Yesterday was her birthday. We didn't get a chance to say happy birthday to her. We're going to try to get that in when she's on the line. And then we know today is Sister LaShonda West's birthday. And don't see her own. We're praying for her. Amen. Just continue to lift her up. God bless us. So much to pray for. So much to pray about. We're praying for salvation for this nation. The pouring out of the revival. Margaret came on the line and asked us to pray for Jason. Amen. His court case and the miracle in that. Praying for Marcia Nichols. I just seen a update from her as she's her husband. I think she said 37 years. Bishop Clyde Nichols, who passed. We're praying for the church redeeming one. We're praying for them. Thank God for Elder Pine. Amen. We're lifting him up. Continue to pray his strength in the Lord. God, continue to bless him. Thank God for Pastor George Braham. Also, we're praying for Shirley, her daughter, Aisha, who went to the hospital. Legs were swelling. We pray the healing power of God. And Elder Pine was dealing with his broken sleep apnea machine, and he was praying for the healing of sleep apnea and that machine. We're also, our hearts go out for Pastor Greg Hill's family, the Hill family, Mother Annie Mae Hill, Randall's Felicia Hill, Pastor Hill, the current pastor. This was the former pastor of Trinity Temple. He passed, and so we're praying for them. Thank God we did get the praise report on Sister Monica Parker. She made it home safely. She was abroad when the war broke out and was having problems getting home. We thank God that she got home safely. I do see Sister Melody on the line now. And Sister Melody, I certainly wanted to wish you a happy belated birthday. Celebrate you. We thank God for you. I just see Brother Milton on the line. He's sending out happy anniversary to him in April, and as they celebrate 1 year. And we're yet looking for Sister LaShonda West. Her birthday's today, and we just send our love out to them as they're celebrating. Also praying for Sister Evangelista Sylvia Harris Mile. Aunt Kay had fallen. She was in the hospital. She's 91, and we're just praying God's touch her body. We thank God for Sister Russell. We continue to pray for her. And she had us praying for the Collier family. She lost her son, and then that next Thursday, she lost her husband. I believe the funeral for her husband's coming up this week. She had the funeral for her son last week. And we're lifting up the Collier family in their time of bereavement. And we're lifting all of those up that are dealing with loss. We know our very own Elder Brooks lost his brother. And we're praying for the Brooks family, Eli and Levi. Still don't have the name of the niece, but we're praying for them. Want to continue to pray for Aunt Paulie, Aunt Pauletta, Pastor Paula, Allison, amen. God strengthen her. We're praying for her and Dory. We just believe in God is the God of miracles, signs, and wonders. And we're praying God strengthen, bless, do the supernatural miracle in her life. Thank God for Sister Karen Wooding. She shared with us the testimony about her neighbor. Amen. And we're lifting that up and praying for her. Brother Theo. The Sinkster, amen. We continue to pray for them, amen. We continue to lift them up, ask God to strengthen them and to bless them. We yet praying for our very own Sister Tracy Harrell. We continue to ask God's blessings in her life. And we're praying for miracle. Janae, Little Bishop, and praying for her Aunt Deborah and Josephine who need healing. Continue to lift up Sister Tori Santa Maria. Amen. Haven't seen her on the line this week. We want to pray God. You know, she's been ever since she lost her husband in probate court dealing with the children. And God just bless her and strengthen her and be with her. We thank God for Mother Sims. Continue to pray for her, her situation. The sister-in-law dropped off, the brother-in-law, you've seen it on the group me at, and we're just asking God to strengthen her. Continue to pray for her, her husband Bobby, brother-in-law Willie. Continue to lift up that family. We're also was praying for Lady Harris, the Parker family, and the loss of John W. Parker Jr. Thank God for Deacon Trout. Amen. We know he is been traveling and going up to St. Louis. God continue to touch his body. Thank God for Sister Rochelle. Amen. We'll continue to pray for the Trout family. Well, so much to pray for. Amen. We have Sister Merd, Daryl, Charles Foster, his mother in the hospital, Jennifer Finch, Ronnie Welch. Amen. I told you about him. He used to be my welder. We worked on many projects together. Continue to pray for him. Pastor Felicia George, pray for her. So much to pray for. So much to pray for. Those are your prayer requests. Amen. And we just thank God. We're praying for you. We love you. Amen. Good to see you, Brother Jock. Amen. Good to see you on the line. We've been praying for you. Amen. Know this, you're our prayer for concern. Sister Dessler, amen. God bless you. Man, Sister Dessler, I should say, we've been praying for you. Amen. And we just know you are our prayer for concern. God bless you. You're back into the hands of Pastor Joyce Braham.
1: Amen. Thank you, Pastor. We love you, Pastor. God bless you, man of God. And we just thank God for this prayer line this morning. We get excited. We excited about our speaker. Yesterday, she brought a mighty word. Speak the word. Pray the word. Don't pray the promise. don't pray the problem. Pray the promises. And that was a mighty word. And so we got to have her come on. And this is Pastor Dolores Jones. In the mighty name of Jesus. God bless you, woman of God.
0: Pastor Jones, we can't hear you.
2: Can you hear me now?
0: Yes, ma'am.
2: Praise God. Amen. Amen. Amen. I honor, amen, Pastor Harris this morning. Amen. My nephew. Hallelujah. Amen. I thank God for him. He's doing a wonderful work. Amen. Before I get into the word, I just want to, you know, just say a little, few little things this morning. Amen. And I thank God for Lady Harris by his side. Thank God for my sister, Mother Harris, working with him. Amen. But, Pastor Harris has been on the road a long time. Amen. Before he got on this prayer line, he had Lifeline America, and I don't know, I think it might have been maybe 30 years ago. He was in the park. And amen, I preached a message, amen, then when he first started out. Amen. Amen. Praise the Lord. And God has blessed amen. Him. And look amen. Where he's at now. And I thank God. Amen, for Pastor Harris this morning. Thank God for him allowing me, amen, to be on the line to speak to you. Hallelujah. But most of all, I thank God for saving me, sanctifying me, and filling me for his precious Holy Ghost. You know, when I think of the goodness of Jesus and all that he's done for me, you know, my soul cries out. Hallelujah. I thank God for saving me. He didn't have to, but he did. And I thank him for it. Amen. Praise the Lord. Before I get to this, I want to tell y'all a little bit about myself, my life. Amen. How God saved me, how he lined me. I'm just going to tell you a little bit. Amen. Amen. You know, we've been talking about divine alignment. But before, amen, I get in the word, I want to, you know, just talk a little bit about myself. Amen. Amen. And tell you how God aligned me. Amen. I was raised in the church. And I remember going, all I remember is going to church. Hallelujah. Amen. From a baby. Oh, I just remember going to church. That's all I can remember. Hallelujah. But I thank God for that today. Hallelujah. I remember when I was in the Sunshine Band. Amen. The purity class. Hallelujah. YWCC. Amen. Praise the Lord. And one of them, my greatest memories. Hallelujah. Hallelujah. When I was small, when we was in the Sunshine Band, we had to march in and we sang, "We are soldiers in the army. We have to fight. Although we have to cry, we got to hold up the bloodstained banner. We got to hold it up until we die." Man, I was a little girl, but oh, I loved, amen, to march in. That's what we march in singing on. Amen, praise the Lord. But all I know was church. My daddy was a preacher. My mama was a missionary. Hallelujah. So I'm so happy. When I was young, I didn't know how to appreciate it because, amen, through the week, we went to church. It wasn't no school. Amen. If the doors were open, you went to church. Amen. You did your church, your homework in church. Hallelujah. I just want to kind of put that in, let you know, amen, that I thank God for my upbringing. I thank God for my teaching. Amen. Hallelujah. Hallelujah. Because God been good. Hallelujah. And you know, Hallelujah. I thank God that the older saints taught us. Amen. But you know, this new church, you can't teach the people too much now. Amen. But the older folks, amen. Amen. The saints, they would put the word of God on you and they'd whip you until you got in line. Amen. And I thank God today for his word. Amen. Praise the Lord. And I'm going to get into the lesson. Amen. Praise the Lord. Amen. Praise the Lord. I'm going to go first to Romans 12:2. It said, be transformed by the renewing of your mind, that you may prove what is good and acceptable, the perfect will of God. Hallelujah. See, amen, we've been talking about this alignment. If you want to be aligned with God, amen, you got to be transformed. Amen, praise the Lord. That's just changing. Amen, your way. Hallelujah. Thank you, Jesus. And prove what is good and acceptable, and to say the perfect will of God. Hallelujah. Man, that's tough. Amen. But we can do it. Amen. Thank you, Jesus. Then 2 Corinthians 5:17 say, we become a new creature. Therefore, if any man be in Christ, he is a new creature. Old things are passed away. Behold, all things become new. Hallelujah. Amen. When God saved you, hallelujah, we become a new creature. Amen. We become like Christ-like. Amen. Old things are passed away. The old things we used to do, we don't do no more. Hallelujah. Because they passed away because we got a new life in Christ. Hallelujah. And all things become new because we look into Jesus, the author and the savior of our faith. Hallelujah. 1 Peter 1:23 say, we are born again. Hallelujah. Being born again, not of incorruptible seed, but of incorruptible by the word of God, which liveth and abideth forever. Hallelujah. See, hallelujah, in order to be aligned with God, to have that divine, hallelujah, we have to, amen, praise God, have the word of God, which liveth and abideth in us. If the word abide in you, you're going to be Christ-like. Hallelujah. If the word live in you, you're going to do what God say do. Hallelujah. Thank you, Jesus. Acts 2:38 say, repent and be baptized, every one of you, in the name of Jesus Christ, for the remission of sins, and ye shall, hallelujah, receive the gift of the Holy Ghost. Hallelujah. See, we got to repent. Amen. You got to repent and be baptized. It said every one of you. That means everybody. God don't have no respect for persons. We all got to repent. Amen. And be baptized. Hallelujah. Thank you, Jesus, for the remission of your sins. And then it said, ye shall receive the gift of the Holy Ghost. God got a gift for us, and that gift is the Holy Ghost. Hallelujah. Thank you, Jesus. Glory be to God. You know, amen, praise the Lord. I want to talk a little bit about the Holy Ghost, because, amen, it's going to take the Holy Ghost for us to stay on the right track. It's going to take the Holy Ghost for us to stay aligned with God. Hallelujah. Because, hallelujah, the Holy Ghost, when you get the Holy Ghost, that's when you get power. Hallelujah. You're going to need, we need the Holy Ghost. Hallelujah. And I'm going to read from Acts 2:4. It said, and when the days of Pentecost was fully come, they were all with one accord in one place, and suddenly there came a sound from heaven, a mighty rushing wind, and filled the house which they were sitting, and there appeared unto them cloven tongues like as fire. It set upon each of them, and they were all filled with the Holy Ghost, and began to speak with other tongues as the Spirit gave them utterance. Hallelujah. And I want to talk, amen, about the Holy Ghost. Holy Ghost, I mean, amen, it's power. Amen, you don't receive power to have to get it. It's power is given, hallelujah, it's giving you ability, hallelujah, what the Holy Ghost does. It gives you authority, what the Holy Ghost does. Hallelujah. Amen. The Holy Ghost will let you find strength and courage to fight on. Hallelujah. Sometimes, hallelujah, we have some heartaches. Sometimes we have some setbacks. Sometimes we have made some wrong decisions. But I want you to know the Holy Ghost will come in and help us and take us through it all. Hallelujah. That's why you need the Holy Ghost power. God wants his glory to change the people, to deliver and set free by the power of the Holy Ghost. We're going to be set free by the power of the Holy Ghost. Hallelujah. And then you know one thing about the Holy Ghost. The Holy Ghost is a revealer. Amen. The Holy Ghost, amen, will reveal. Hallelujah. Thank you, Jesus. It will uncover. Sometimes, hallelujah, you think people don't know, honey, but the Holy Ghost will reveal it. The Holy Ghost will uncover it. The Holy Ghost will disclose it. But then it'll go on and set you free. Amen. And it'll make known. Hallelujah. Hallelujah. The Holy Ghost. Hallelujah. We need it. Hallelujah. Oh, if you want to go back with God. Amen. The Holy Ghost is going to be your power when Jesus comes to raise you up out of the ground. Hallelujah. The Holy Ghost will lift the veil from your eyes. Sometime, amen, we got the beam in our eyes. Hallelujah, we looking, hallelujah, we can't see clear. We looking at Sister Sue, we looking at Brother John, amen, praise the Lord. But hallelujah, we're not looking at ourselves. The mote is in our eye, but God, if you got the Holy Ghost, he'll say, stop. Turn around, look and see, hallelujah, how you been living in this world. He'll tell you, hallelujah, amen, hallelujah. He'll let you see, amen, that things are not right. Oh, your ears sometimes. Sometimes we don't hear right. Amen, sometimes, amen, we want to listen to junk, hallelujah. But God, I tell him all the time, amen. I say, God, sanctify my ears so they can, amen, hear right, amen. Amen, so they can hear when you speak to me. So when you, hallelujah, need me to do something, I will hear you. Amen. I tell God, amen, to fix my heart. Amen. So I can receive the truth. So many times I tell God, I say, God, work on me. I say, work on my eyes so I can see right. I say, work on my ears so I can hear right. I say, work on my heart, hallelujah, so I can receive the truth, hallelujah. Amen. Praise the Lord. And when you begin to tell God, work on me, hallelujah. Amen. And then God will work on you, and he'll begin to let you see them little faults that you didn't know that you had. Hallelujah, because, hallelujah, your ears will begin to hear. Hallelujah, your eyes will begin to see. Amen. Your heart will begin to receive the word of God. Amen. God reveals his prophets. God reveals through his prophets, apostles. He gives them power through the Holy Ghost and the ability to hear his voice. Amen. Not only, hallelujah, the prophets can hear from God. If you got the Holy Ghost, you ain't got to have no title. Hallelujah. You just need to be saved, sanctified, and filled with the power of the Holy Ghost, and you'll be able to hear from God. Hallelujah. You know, I don't have nothing against prophets, but y'all know I'm old school. I got saved a long time ago. Years ago, when the prophets came, they didn't prophesy no car, house, money, husband. Honey, they prophesied to tell you how to get your life in order. They say, honey, you need to come up a little higher. Honey, you need to stop doing this. You need to stop doing that. Amen. I'm not, amen, fighting the prophets, but I'm just going back to, amen, how they were years ago. Amen. They prophesied maybe some of that, but it wasn't so much. Now when the prophets come, they won't tell you're going to get a husband. You're going to get a car. You're going to get money. Amen. Yeah, you're going to get all of that. Live right. Amen. God got it. Yeah, that's all you got to do, live right. Amen. But anyway, anybody that lives saved and got the Holy Ghost can hear the voice of the Lord. The Holy Ghost will open our eyes to see his perspective and touch our hearts. Hallelujah. When the Holy Ghost touches, hallelujah, that's a touch from God. Nobody can touch you like God. Nobody can do you like God. Hallelujah. Hallelujah. We live in a day where some of the people are powerless. You know why they're powerless? Because they don't want the Holy Ghost. Amen. They don't want to seek. You know, when we came up, we had to seek. Hallelujah. They put you on the altar. Amen. I got saved. Hallelujah. We was in a district meeting. Hallelujah. And they told us all go to the altar. Amen. And it turned into a revival. I got saved. I didn't get the Holy Ghost that night. But they said, come on back, baby. Hallelujah. You need the Holy Ghost so you can be kept. Hallelujah. I kept going back until I got the Holy Ghost. Hallelujah. I seek for it. Hallelujah. Now they say you ain't got to do all. You don't have to do all that. But they had us to call Jesus. Jesus, Jesus, Jesus, Jesus. And we called on Jesus until he came. Hallelujah. Hallelujah. Thank you, Jesus. But the Lord sent his word, and we are walking in the power of the Holy Ghost and the supernatural. Hallelujah. We're getting ready to see some supernatural things, y'all. Hallelujah. You can believe it or not. Hallelujah. I don't care what's going on. Hallelujah. God is getting ready to do some supernatural things. Hallelujah. God wants us to walk in healing, miracles, and the prophetic ministries. He wants us to do all of that through the Holy Ghost. God is a promise giver, and he's a keeper. God gave us a lot of promises, and he's going to keep them. So-

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Thank you.

There was a family on their way down south. And they had gone as far as they could go, and they made their way, and they were driving on a dirt road. Storm came. The lightning started flashing. The young man that was driving the car lost control of the automobile. Ran off the road, and everybody was all right except him. They got out of the car, and just across the dirt road was a white house. They took him across there to that white house and knocked on the door, and a white lady came to the door and said, "Can I help you?" They said, "Ma'am, if you just let us, our brother just got in an accident. We want to just come in and make a telephone call. We want to call the doctor." They walked in, and daughter got on the phone, and the phone kept ringing, and there was no answer. Finally, somebody picked up the phone and said, "I'm sorry, but the doctor's not here. He's out on his rounds." Somebody say yes here. Well, the daughter put that phone down and went back into the living room. And the little children, they were sitting there crying. They were all sitting there crying. And by that time, grandmama had got out of the car. She made her way across that dirt road, and she walked up to it and just opened up the screen door. And she peeped in and she said, "How's my son doing?" And they told her, said, "Mama, we tried to call the doctor, but he was out on his rounds." She said, "Child, let me come in." She walked in and she looked at that white lady. She said, "Ma'am, do you have a closet?" She said, "Ma'am, do you have a closet?" The white lady looked at her and said, "If you want to use the phone, you can use the phone." She said, "No, ma'am, I don't want to use the phone, but I want to call my doctor, and I need to go to your closet." Wait a minute. She made her way to that closet, and there was just enough room for her to get in there. She walked in that closet. The children were walking behind her. She walked in that closet, and she closed the door, and before she talked to the Lord, she said this.

0: I want to see the hands of you that know him to be a doctor in the sick room. If you know he's a doctor, let me hear you say yes. Well, grandmama came out that closet and she made her way back to the living room. And everybody was just singing and praising the Lord. The children had gotten happy. The white lady had gotten happy. And while they were praising the Lord, there come a knock on the door. There was a knock on the door. They were just praising the Lord. Daughter ran to the door and said, "Who is it?" The man that was standing at the door said, "Listen, little girl, I'm the doctor. If you don't mind, I was just in these bars and I needed a place to turn into. Would you mind if I come in?" He walked in that room. She just raised her voice and said this.
1: There is God.

Let me hear you say yes. Let me hear you say yes. If you know him to be a doctor, say yes. If you don't mind, help us sing one chorus. Hey, it's joy. Come on, say it. In my room.

Listen. The Lord wanted America to know that there was an old lady in Statesboro, Georgia, that knew what it was to have Jesus to come in a room.

0: just begin to speak to our God. Allow him to hear the fruit of your lips right now, the fruit of your lips. Open up your mouths right now. You're on holy ground. Come on, come on, come on. Press on in, press on in. I wish I had somebody that would help me press, press. Come on, let's go into the holies of holies.
1: Tuned into Leading People to Prosperity with your host, Reverend

Hallelujah. Praise God. We're back again here with you with Leading People to Prosperity. And I just want to thank you for tuning in this evening. For those of you that are out there listening, I thank God for you tuning into this program. And I pray that it will be a blessing for you, for those that are listening. Well, you already know that the first thing we're going to do is get into some prayer. We're gonna just go to God right now, who is the head of our life, my life, and hopefully yours as well. And to just give him some thanks and praise and just talk to him for a second. Our Heavenly Fathers, once again, we come thanking you for this day. We just thank you so much, God, for watching over us and keeping us and blessing us and helping us to understand your will and helping us to understand your way and helping us to get about our business, to do those things that you have called us to do. Lord, we pray that you will give us whatever it is that we need in order to learn about you. Whatever it is that we need in order to get to know you, whatever it is, dear Heavenly Father, we pray that you will intervene, dear Heavenly Father, so we will be able to not be, we know we're foreigners in this land, but to be able to know you and to walk in the light as you are in the light. And those out there, dear Heavenly Father, that are going through ups and downs, trials and tribulations, open up a door, make a way, even if it's a just meeting somebody out on the street or somebody, dear Heavenly Father, to help direct them back to you, to the path of righteousness, so that they can learn about you and grow and become more godly and more loving and more kind. Continue to be with us, God, and bless us with patience. But we know that if we get to know you, you're going to bless us with the things that we need anyway. So continue to watch over us and keep us. In Jesus' name, we do pray and ask it all. Amen. Tonight's lesson is going to be taken from Joshua chapter 3, verse 8. And before I read the verse, the title of the lesson is that God does not require us to understand his will, just obey it, even if it seems unreasonable. And so to say that, a lot of times when we're talking about the will of God, people want to understand, what is God's will? What do we have to do? Why do I have to? Why, what? No, learn of God. It's one day at a time. You don't get it all in one day or all in one night. One day at a time. And God wants us to learn of him. And the key is obedience. So we have to learn how to do that. Okay. In Joshua 3 and 8, it reads, "You shall command the priest who bear the Ark of the Covenant, saying, when you have come to the edge of the water of Jordan, you shall stand in the Jordan. So Joshua said to the children of Israel, come here and hear the words of the Lord your God. And Joshua said, by this you shall know that the living God is among you, and that he will without fail drive out from before you the Canaanites and the Hittites and the Hivites and the Perizzites and the Girgashites and the Amorites and the Jebusites." I have just read to you Joshua 3, chapter 3, verses 8 through 10. Now, about this lesson. Again, you don't have to understand his will, just obey it. Sometimes we're given to do things by people, or sometimes our parents, or someone, even a boss. And you don't understand what they're telling you sometimes, but it's just they ask you to do it, so get it done. Do you often find yourself wondering why God doesn't answer your prayers, or why, despite all of your best efforts, the circumstances of your life still don't work out? The answer could lie in your level of obedience to God, or waiting may be the result of God wanting you to be still. Trust him
and watch for his cue to move forward. Sometimes God don't answer right away because he wants you to learn patience, according to James 1 and 2. Because only patience can help you to get through it. Any area of disobedience needs to be addressed. Sin prevents us from experiencing his best. Perhaps God has asked something of you, and in response, you have either ignored his word or done only part of what he asked. True obedience to God means doing what he says, when he says it, how he says it should be done, and as long as he says to do it, regardless of whether or not you understand the reasons for it, until what he says is accomplished. Before you try to make a list of everything God has ever asked you to do or not do, consider this. Is there one particular area of your life in which you struggle to obey the Lord? As you read scripture, does he continually bring a specific sin to mind? When you go to him in prayer, does the same issue surface repeatedly? If the Lord is bringing something to your mind right now, consider this. It could be that you have been living in the same uncomfortable situation for years because at some point you chose to do things your way instead of God's way. Following his will instead of your own can make a tremendous difference in your life, which is why you must make obedience to him your top priority. Obedience is important, people, because when we go back to Genesis chapter 3, that's when it all started. Adam disobeyed God. That's the principle. It was not the fruit. It was the principle. He disobeyed. God told him not to eat from the fruit, and he did. So remember that. Obedience is top priority to God. But to do so, you need to understand why submission plays such an important role in your relationship with God. An excellent biblical example to illustrate the point is Noah, a man who obeyed God, even when what the Lord asked him to do didn't make no sense at all. God called this man to build an enormous ark, something that seemed both impossible and illogical. And Noah complied without asking questions. Will it always be popular to obey God? No. Will people criticize you? Probably. Will they think you do some ridiculous things? No doubt. Will they laugh at you? Yes, they will. I'm a living witness. When you do things that Holy Spirit have given you when you do things that Holy Spirit have given you to do, sometimes to people it seems foolish, and sometimes to yourself it might not make sense. But if you continue to walk in obedience, your blessing is on the way. There's a purpose for it. So remember, obedience is the key. Again, will they laugh at you? Yes, they will. But think about this. Noah chose to walk with God in the midst of a corrupt society, the same thing that we do now as Christians. In fact, it had grown so wicked that God determined to destroy every living human being on the face of this earth, with the exception of one family, Noah's. We can only imagine what those evil people must have said to Noah as they watched him day after day. But soon after the raindrops started falling, all the mocking stopped.

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We pray that something was said or done to touch your heart. And remember, obedience is top priority with God. Until next time, have a blessed evening.

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1: Praise his holy name. To that we'll magnify the Lord. Hallelujah. At all times his praises shall continue to be in my mouth. Oh, when I think of the goodness of Jesus and all he is to me, my soul cries out, hallelujah. Oh, I thank God for saving me. Praise the Lord again. Praise the Lord again. Welcome to the Apostolic Faith Church of Love, which you was just listening to. And I was enjoying that message so well, and I hope you are enjoying it too. And I'm just going to add to it, praise God, because I want everybody to know what time they are not living in. You're not on your own time, but you own God's time. So if ever time, you need to get ready and stay ready and be ready, because one day, hallelujah, praise God, they're going to roll you out there. Hallelujah, praise God. And your spirit going to be going back to the God that give it. Oh, somebody going to be looking at that dead body in the casket and talking about how natural he looked. Looked like he just sleeping and don't he look good and all that stuff. But I want you to know, praise God, that the old shell, the old house we are living in now, this old building, is keep on leaning. We was in Bible class, and somebody said, well, when we are hurting and when we have pain, is that a sign that we are getting old? Well, yes, it is. And let us know, because this body didn't come here to stay. We in a corruptible body now. Oh, but we preparing ourselves so we can be in a spiritual body. We can get that body that will never die. Glory to God. But we got to live in this life as long as God let us live. And one day, no matter how old you get and no matter how young, this old body gonna go. Hallelujah. We didn't come here to stay. God didn't give us a body, a glorified body, that gonna live forever. But this is a corruptible body. Oh, hallelujah, praise God. But this is the body that Jesus said, present to him, present your body. That's the body you got now as a living sacrifice, holy and acceptable unto God, which is just your reasonable service. Hallelujah, praise God. He wouldn't tell us nothing hard to do, but God want to use your body to glorify him. Glory to God. Your body not made for fornication. Your body not made, hallelujah, praise God, to do whatever you feel like doing. Oh, but your body was made for God's pleasure. We was created, and we was made for his pleasure. God made Adam for his pleasure. He created everything before he created man. Oh, hallelujah, praise God. Hallelujah. He wanted somebody like himself, and he chose to make a man. He said, what is man that thou art mindful of him? Man is great. Man mean a lot to God. God made man, hallelujah, creative like himself. Man can do, hallelujah, he just run everything. So God gave Adam, he gave him ruler over everything that he made. And man is still doing it. Hallelujah, praise God. Man can create all kind of things. Hallelujah, praise God. Because God give him the wisdom to do it. Because God is our creator and maker of all things. So he made a man like himself. That's why man's so smart. Hallelujah, they can make a man. They just can't put no life in him. Hallelujah, they can make him up. And they got these robots and things walking around looking like a person. They can't put no life in them. but they can walk around and act like it, do all kind of stuff. Because God made man so wise. What is man that thou art mindful of him? Hallelujah. Oh, I thank God for, hallelujah, for making me. I thank him for being our creator today. I said, I'm so glad somebody made this song. I'm so glad man didn't make me. Hallelujah, praise God. Because if man had made me, hallelujah, I would have been so much worse off. But thank be to God that he created us in his own image. And, oh, I thank him today. I thank him so. Truly, God is good and his mercy endures forever. I just want to invite you one more time, praise God, to the word of God, to enlighten you, to empower you and encourage you that if you haven't made preparation, that make preparation. Hallelujah. Because you have to make a determination of where you're going to spend it at, because you're going to spend eternity somewhere. So I want you to encourage you today that if you haven't made your calling and election sure, repent today. Be baptized in Jesus' name. Hallelujah. And receive the gift of the Holy Ghost with the evidence of speaking in tongues. And don't let nobody tell you you got the Holy Ghost. Hallelujah. Because you believe Jesus died and rose again. Hallelujah. The devil believes he died and rose again. He know he did. Hallelujah. Praise God. You know, the soldiers that was watching Jesus' tomb, glory to God, they paid them. Hallelujah. The people that enthroned the officer paid them. They said that the disciples had stole Jesus' body. So that tell you that they believe that he had rose again. Oh, hallelujah, praise God. So the devil believed and trembled. So let me tell you, just believing Jesus died and rose again is not enough. Just confessing your sin, hallelujah, is not enough. You got to ask God to forgive you and stop doing the sin. And you got to, hallelujah, be godly sorry enough to turn away. That's what repentance is, to turn away from sin and serve God with your whole heart. And ask God to come into your heart and give you the Holy Ghost. And you got to prepare yourself for it. Because the Bible says, you shall therefore sanctify yourself. You got to make it up in your mind that you're going to live for God, that you're not going to serve your flesh and serve sin any longer. Hallelujah, praise God. So you got to turn from your wicked ways and follow Jesus. Hallelujah, praise God. So you got to search the scripture, because you won't know the way if you don't read it in his word. God is the way and the truth and the light, and you got to keep his commandment, because he said, if you love me, you'll keep my commandment. And God so loved us that he gave his only begotten son, whosoever believes on him should not perish but have everlasting life. And believing is doing what God says. Hallelujah. Believing is not just sitting back, hallelujah, and waiting on something to happen. But believing is doing what you believe. Glory to God. If you believe the word of God, then you will obey the word of God. Hallelujah. Hallelujah. Peter told them on the day of Pentecost, repent and be baptized, every one of you, in the name of Jesus, and you shall receive the gift of the Holy Ghost. Now, God is a holy God, and he's only going to have a holy people. I want you to know, hallelujah, that holiness is real. It ain't just something you say, but it's a life you live. Glory to God. You have a changed mind and a changed heart, and the way you live, hallelujah, it proves, hallelujah, the way you are, because you are what you do, praise God. Hallelujah. A tree is known by the fruit it bears, and a person is known by the life they live and what they do. You don't have to go around and tell nobody, hallelujah, who you are and what you are. If you be it, they'll just see it. Hallelujah, praise God. So I want to encourage you today to put on the whole armor of God. And the armor of God is his word. Hallelujah. Hide his word down in your heart. Hallelujah, praise God. Because the word of God is what cleanses us from all unrighteousness. Hallelujah, praise God. What is the word of God? It's the Bible. You get the Bible and you read it. Hallelujah. And you'll be talking, hallelujah, listening to God. He'll be telling you what you ought to do. Hallelujah, praise God. And there is do's and don'ts. Hallelujah, praise God. You listen to these false preachers that tell you that you don't have to do nothing to be saved. But I tell you, they're not telling you the truth. You got to obey God's word. And his word tell you something to do, praise God. That go into my vineyard and work. And whatever right I will pay. Hallelujah, praise God. God means for you to do something. Hallelujah, praise God. Hallelujah, when Jesus, hallelujah, he gave some talents to men. He gave some, hallelujah, praise God, one amount and some another amount. One 5 talents, one 10 talents, and one. Hallelujah, glory to God. And the one had 10, he went out and he got 10 more. Hallelujah, praise God. And when God come, hallelujah, praise God. Hallelujah, praise God. He give him more, praise God. Hallelujah, praise God. And the 5, he got 5 more. But the one had 1 talent. He didn't do nothing with it. Let me tell you, just believing it wasn't enough. But he said, hallelujah, he buried God's talent. Let me tell you, God has given you some talent, hallelujah. He given you this Bible. All you got to do is read it. He gave his son, and he suffered and died for you. And if you believe it, hallelujah, and obey his word, then you can be saved. Hallelujah. Hallelujah. Praise God. That one, he gave his talent. He didn't do nothing with it. He buried it. And then he accused God, hallelujah. I know you come to accept, to receive what you didn't sow, what you didn't plant. Hallelujah, told God. Hallelujah, how he didn't reap, how he had did no work for it. Let me tell you what God give you to do. You better do it and not be listening to these lying preachers to tell you that you can keep on sinning. Sin. Hallelujah, is the problem, and that's why Jesus died, because we was in sin, and we were shaping iniquity, and we was on our way to a dying hell that God had prepared for the devil and his angels and all of those that reject him. Glory to God. Now, hell is real, and heaven is real, so I wanted you to know today, hallelujah, that you got to make preparation, because you don't know when Jesus is going to come and call you to see what did you do with the talent that he gave you. I gave my son. He gave his life for you. Hallelujah, praise God. He paid for your sin in full. Oh, but you kept on sinning. Hallelujah, and thought that he died for your sin so that you could keep on sinning like you was. But let me tell you, that's a lie. Hallelujah. That's a lie from Satan. Hallelujah, the foolish people to think that because Jesus died on the cross that you can just keep on sinning. Oh, but it ain't the truth. You got to stop the sinning. You got to stop the lying, stealing, fornicating. You got to have love for one another. You got to do unto others as you have them to do unto you. Oh, you got to follow peace with all men. Oh, because Holy wilderness without no man shall see the Lord. You got to put on the whole armor of God. Hallelujah. You got to have your loins studded about with truth and put on the breastplate of righteousness. Oh, glory to God. Hallelujah. Praise God. You got to let not sin reign in your mortal body, but you got to reckon yourself dead to sin and alive to righteousness. Sin is the problem, and you can't keep on sinning. And somebody said, I just do a little. All little sins is a sin. Big sin is a sin. All of it is sin. Hallelujah. And all abomination is sin. Somebody think because he said certain thing was abomination. Oh, but the scripture said all the abominables, all homers, all fornicators, all liars, all hypocrites. Oh, glory to God. Hallelujah. Praise God. All of them that reject God and walk in disobedience to God, they will go to hell. So I want to encourage you today that if you haven't made up your mind, hallelujah, to put on the whole armor of God, I want you to know that's what God is calling for, true holiness. You can't have, as some folks used to say, one cross, be straddled the fence. But God won't take the straddle of fence thing. You got to be all the way in or all the way out. Amen. So I want to encourage you today to put on the whole armor of God. Make your calling and election sure, because God is good. Amen. The 34th Psalm says, I will bless the Lord at all times, and his praises shall continually be in my mouth. That's what we have to do. Sometimes times don't be so good with us. We might not feel like praising the Lord. Oh, but we need to praise him anyhow. Hallelujah. My soul shall make a boast in the Lord. Glory to God. That's what I'm doing today. I'm boasting in Jesus. I'm so glad one day I found him. He found me. And I'm so glad one day I gave my life to him. I'm so glad one day, hallelujah, I realized that I had to cut the sinning out. I realized I had to make a choice to serve sin. Hallelujah, praise God. But I want you to know today that I'm going to serve him with all of my heart, all of my soul, and all of my might. Hallelujah, praise God. Hallelujah, praise God. The angel of the Lord encamps around them that fear him and delivers them. Let me tell you, you have such benefit when you seek the Lord and you bless him within all time when you seek the Lord. Hallelujah, praise God. He said, hallelujah, there's an angel that encamps around you. You don't have to, hallelujah, praise God. You don't have to worry because he is watching out for you. Let me tell you, it's a good thing, hallelujah, to seek the Lord while he may be found. It's a good thing to magnify the Lord, hallelujah, and exalt him, hallelujah, praise God, because he loves us, hallelujah, praise God, and he is our shepherd, he is our guide, and if we meditate on him day and night, we'll be like a tree that

Hallelujah, praise God. Hallelujah, praise God. And he said, come, ye children, and hearken unto me, and I teach you the fear of the Lord. Don't you want the Lord to teach you? Well, you got to get in this word. Get in this word and let him teach you, praise God. He said, what man is he that desires life and love his many days that he may see good? Hallelujah. I'm reading in the 34th chapter. Hallelujah. Psalms. Hallelujah. He said, keep thy tongue from evil. Hallelujah. And thy lips from speaking like God. Don't let people tell you that you can continue to speak evil. Oh, hallelujah. After that, you've been born again. But it said, depart from evil and do good. Seek peace and pursue it. You got to depart from evil. Oh, hallelujah, praise God. Be not like the evildoer, because the Bible said, and don't fret yourself because somebody do you evil. You got to do them good. They did you wrong. They stole your stuff. Hallelujah, they lied on you. Hallelujah, they didn't treat you right on the job. But I want you to know that if you just do right, the Bible said, don't turn railing for railing. Don't turn evil for evil. Oh, but God will reward them that do you evil. Vineyard belongs to God, and he will repay. God will pay your enemy. Don't matter about how they treat you bad. But if you live for God, hallelujah, praise God, he will, hallelujah, venge you. The eyes of the Lord is upon the righteous, and his ears is open unto their cry. You can cry to the Lord. Hallelujah, praise God. When you cry to the Lord, he'll hear your cry. Hallelujah, praise God. And he'll come to your rescue. Hallelujah. Somebody may be listening to me today that's going through some hard times. But if you cry to the Lord, he'll come to your rescue. If you put your trust in him, everything will be all right. You may still be in pain. This sickness may not disappear. But if you put your trust in him and live for him, in the end, thing will be all right. I know somebody's tired of suffering. Somebody tired of the pain. And somebody want to look up and say, Lord, when you come in, when you going to do it for me? When you going to change? Hallelujah, praise God. When you going to change my position, my situation? I've been going through a long time, but I want you to know you just hold on and don't give up because he will come. He coming. Hallelujah, praise God. He's coming. He's coming, he's coming, and you got to believe he's coming. You got to keep the faith. Hey, hallelujah. If you go on, Lord have mercy, and you go ahead on and pass, while you still in the shape you in, just know that if you got Jesus, you ain't going to have no more pain. We're going to a place where it ain't going to be no more suffering, ain't going to be no more sorrow. Ain't going to be no more sadness. Ain't going to be no more crying. But it's going to be always peace and joy and happiness. It says the face of the Lord is against them that do you evil. So don't you worry. Because God's got you to cut off the remembrance of them. Hallelujah. God got something for the evil. The wrath of God is coming upon them. But go ahead on and serve God. Hallelujah, praise God. And don't let nothing turn you back. The righteous cry, and the Lord hear it and deliver them out of all their trouble. Now, that's what the psalmist says. In 34 and 17, the righteous cry, and the Lord hear it. Don't you worry, God hear you. You may be still going through, but God hear you. I remember I was going through so. I said, Lord, look like I must have had that sin, unpardonable sin. Oh, glory to God. And I was so sad, and I was scared I was going to go to hell. Oh, but one day he came in,

0: Hallelujah. Praise God. Don't you worry if it take a long time, because it ain't long with God. He see you and he hear your cries, and just know that you are in his will. Hallelujah. Praise God. The Lord is nigh unto them that are of a broken heart and are saving as such as have a contrite spirit. If you be broken before the Lord, hallelujah. He said the Lord is nigh. Hallelujah. Praise God. He is nigh. He right now. He can hear you right now. Hallelujah. Praise God. God hear you. And he know your hurt, Lord God. And it ain't no hurt that he can't hear. So if he not healing, just know that he can heal. And just know that you are still in his will. Long as you know you're in the will, you just got to wait until the time comes. Many are the affliction of the righteous, but the Lord delivers him out of them all. You wouldn't think the righteous going to have no problem, but the some said many are the affliction of the righteous. So don't worry, because you're having afflictions, and because you are going through, and you know you're doing right, keep on doing right, because Jesus loves you. He keeps his hallelujah, praise God. Many are the affliction of the righteous, but God delivers them out of them all. Hallelujah, praise God. The Lord redeemeth the soul of his servant, and none of them that trust in him shall be desolate. Don't you want to keep on trusting in the Lord? They that wait upon the Lord shall renew their strength. Ah, they shall mount up with wings as an eagle. They shall run and not be weary. They shall walk and not faint. Oh, bless the Lord. I will bless the Lord. I will bless the Lord. I will bless the Lord at all times. And his praises shall continually be in my mouth. We invite you to in our services. This is Sister Mary Fry Ward, pastor of the Apostolic Faith Church of Love. Hallelujah. Praise God. Well, we have service every Sunday morning at 11 a.m., our Sunday school, 1 p.m., our midday services. So come on out and be with us at any time. We are located at 16901 Curtis Street, right here in Detroit, between Southfield and Greenfield. And we're about 5 blocks west of 7 Mile, right at Ferguson Street. So come on out and be with us. And every Wednesday we have our prayer and teaching Bible class at 12 noon. So some people, hallelujah, can't come out at night, which I don't go out at night either. So we have service at 12 o'clock every Wednesday. Come on out and let's pray and have a good Bible class. You need to be in church. Some people think that they don't need no church. They just get church off the TV. But that ain't the same. But if I told you to fail not to assemble yourself together, that you're getting off the TV is just entertainment. Glory to God. But I want you to know that you need to be in the house of God. And my phone number is 248-569-3368. And my cell number is 947-895-7383. Call me. Let me know you're listening. Send me a text on my phone and let me know you're listening. And if you're not ready, get ready. Because God is calling for you, hallelujah, to put on the whole armor that you'll be able to stand and when the Lord comes. Father, in the name of Jesus, I appreciate you so much. I ask your blessing upon this station, Lord God, and the people that run it, Lord God, Mike and Gilbert, Lord God. I ask your blessing upon them. I ask your blessing on everybody, Lord, that listening. And I pray, God, that somebody heard the word and somebody made their calling and election sure. Oh, God, have mercy, Lord. Open the eyes of our understanding. Help us to see ourselves, Lord, that we may come all the way up to your word. Forgive us our sins of omission, sins of commission, and thought, words, or deeds. Let the radio land, Lord, receive you, and we're going to give you the glory in Jesus' name. Amen. Till next Tuesday at the same time, be sure to tune in. God bless you.
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He leads me beside still waters. He restoreth my soul. When you become a believer, your spirit is made right. And sometimes, the soul doesn't get the notice. It has a hole in it due to things that's happened in the past, hurt, abuse, molestation. But we want to speak to you today and tell you that God wants to heal the hole in your soul. Some people's actions are not because their spirit is wrong, but it's because the past has left a hole in their soul. May this wisdom help you get over your past and remind you that God wants to heal the hole in your soul. I have my sister, Leandria, here. She's going to help me share this wisdom and tell this story.

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Amen. Now when we pray, we want to end that with a declaration, a decree. So I'm speaking for all of you listening, starting here, starting now. The things that hurt you in the past won't control your future. Starting now, this is a new day. This is your exodus. You are officially released. Now sing it for me, Leandria.

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1: 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The Men Who Will. 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

Good afternoon, Detroit. This is Pastor Craig Steen. Been a few days since I've got to talk. Hope everybody had a happy Easter. Springing into springtime. Got some spring showers hitting around. A lot of wind out here in Texas, though. A lot of wind. Not as much rain as we need, but a lot of wind. But wind's a good thing. It's blowing away the bad and bringing in the good. Bringing in the good. So, hello, Detroit. Thank you, Brother Bailey, Brother Smitty. You know, I've been thinking a lot today about what I could talk to us today about. I've been thinking about a mindset. You ever wonder where your mind sits? Let's think of Joshua and Caleb. Let's go all the way back to the children of Israel. God brought them out of Egypt, all those miracles that they saw. You think there was 2 or 3 million people. People get to thinking about the economy. Man, are we going to make it? Look at oil prices, 100, and I think they peaked out at $115 today a barrel. Remember, I work in Texas, so I'm right in the middle of the basin. And right now I'm driving from West Texas to East Texas, and I'm pulled over right in the middle at a place called the Smokestack. I tried to hit my rest area, and I've got about 2 miles from it, 10 minutes before this call's coming on, and all of a sudden the big sign said, rest area closed. Oh, no. That's why I made it here to this place. But I was thinking about my mindset. I could have panicked and said, oh, my gosh, what am I going to do? You know, that's how when you look at oil prices, you think, ooh, I filled up today. And what 2 months ago was costing me $60 to fill up, today it cost me $100 to fill up. You know, I'm not going to panic. The great thing I love about God is he said, I'm supplying all of your needs, Craig, according to my riches in glory, not the oil prices and the economy. So, you know, where does your mind sit? Let's think. 2 million Israelites come out of Egypt. They all had jobs. They were all, you know, they may not like their jobs, but they had jobs. They had a place to live. They had food. And in 7 days, they stepped across that Red Sea. They were all unemployed, literally. You think 5 or 6% unemployment's bad. There was 100% unemployment. They had just seen God do supernatural miracles. I mean, experienced them, saw them. Not a one of them was sick. Imagine if you woke up, looked around, and you didn't know a single sick person. Bible says there was not a single sick person amongst them. They loaded up with all the riches, all the gold, all the glory. And God said, come on, we're headed out here across the Red Sea. We're going to the land of Canaan, the promised land. See, that promised land is not heaven. Can't be. Why? Because there were giants in heaven. There were still battles they had to fight. But God said, I've made you victorious. You've overcome. Overcome 2 ways now. The blood of the Lamb and the words coming out of our mouth. And so Moses, God told Moses, Moses, I want you to get spies together. Get 12 of them. Send them over into the land of Canaan. I've already given you that land. Promised it to you. Go over there and make a plan. Have them guys spy it out. Have them come back. And then let's make a plan and let's go take our land. So they go over there 40 days, 40 nights. They come back. 10 of them come back and say, wow, you ought to see this place. Pretty incredible. I mean, we've never seen the grass, the fruit, Now, remember, God promised them this. Just like the promises God has for us now, he had promises for them then. And they come back and they started telling all the people. Remember, a couple of million people. They start telling all the people how grand of a place this is. But as they get towards the end, they say, however, folks, oil is $120 a barrel. Gas is $5 a gallon. The economy is getting slow. I don't have a whole lot to do. And all the people in the city are saying, no, no, no, that's not what God said. They said, that's right. Man, we're struggling the same way. Yes, I heard about him. He did. He lost his job. She lost her job. Oh, did you see how much clothes cost for the kids? That's what 5% of all the people said. However, there were 2 spies, Joshua and Caleb. Joshua and Caleb said the exact same thing, how great this place was.
And you go read all this I'm talking to you about in Numbers chapter 14. And but what Joshua and Caleb said different is that we're well able to give us that land. God promised it to us. God said we can have it. And listen what the people said to them. All they did was brought a good report. Remember, think about this. Where is your mind setting? Your mindset. Is your mind setting like the despised? It's not well able, however. Or they setting like the despised. They said, God's well able, let's go take our land. God said, you don't have to worry about the economy. He said, if you'll be a giver, then I'll give it back to you. First down, sticking together, running over. He said, you don't have to worry about diseases and sickness because I've sent my word. He didn't send his word to heal you. The Bible says he sent his word and healed you. See, these things are already paid for by Jesus on that cross, on that death, on that burial, on that resurrection, on this Easter. He said he paid for it all. Go look in the 28th chapter of Deuteronomy. Simplified. It names every sickness and disease you can think of. And then at the very end, it says, I'm part of the curse. That means you're redeemed from me. He says, I'll bless them in the end, bless you going out, bless you in the city, bless you in the field. God wants us blessed. He wants, he wants us healthy and wise. With that saying in the Bible, verse 5, beloved, I wish above all, interpreted prayer. He wants to pray and be in health as your soul. Is it setting on thinking? We wake up in the morning, open our eyes, it's the first thing we think about is, oh, how good God is. Think about this gentleman that just got rescued, that aircraft pilot, that fighter pilot that had went down. They said the first thing that he heard when he made radio connection, and whoever on the U.S. side responded back to him, he said, God is good. And man, this guy's hiding in a crevice. He's been a prisoner of war, or he's been hiding for all this time. But the first words out of his mouth, God is good. You know, you'd think if anybody had a right, he'd say, I believe y'all did this. Look where I've been. I've been trapped over here in the middle of nowhere. No hope of getting out. But instead, he said, God is good. Listen to what David said. David said in Psalm chapter 27, the next to last verse, he said, what would become of me if I had not chosen to believe to see God's goodness in the land of the living? But remember, where's your mind setting? Is it setting on expectation of good? Is it setting on expectation of evil? Listen what the, when Joshua and Caleb gave that report, listen what it says. I'm going to read this for a second. I don't know. You usually get to read much to you guys. And Joshua, this is starting in 14, verse 6. And Joshua, the son of Nun, and Caleb, the son of Jephunneh, which were of them that searched the land, rent their clothes, and spake unto all the company of the children of Israel, saying, the land which we pass through to search, it is an exceeding good land. Think about that. It's an exceeding good land. The Lord delight in us, and he will bring us into this land, give this land to us, it floweth milk and honey. That's what Joshua and Caleb said. Rebel, only rebel against the Lord. Neither fear the people of the land, for they are bread for us. Their defense is departed from them. The Lord is with us. Fear them not. Wake up when you feel good. You go tell me. But here's what happens when you say, hey, you know what? You know, I told you that they might be laying people off, but I know I'm not going to lose my job. And you know what? Even if I did lose my job, God's got something better for me. I'm not one $4 a gallon gas. I'm not $5 a gallon gas. Says, oh, wait, oh, no, you got to be worried about that. Listen to what these, remember, this is about 80 or 90% of the 2 or 3 million people. And
And here's what, remember, they said, their defenses have departed from them. The Lord's with us. I'm here to tell you today, God is with you. God is for you and not against you. He knows the plans he has for you, plans of success and not failure. God is for you. That's all I'm trying to get in your heart today is God is for you. Oh, Brother Tilton, I remember back when I got saved in 1991 at his church, he would look in that TV and he'd say, don't give up. Don't give up. The best is yet to come. Hey, listen what the congregation of people said. But all the congregation stoned them with stones. They literally wanted to start throwing them, stoning them to death because they simply said, God has given us that land and we can take it. They stood against God's good report. And then listen what happened. And the glory of the Lord appeared in the tabernacle of the congregation. God's glory came down. Why? To defend and show love. To say sorry. Listen what the Lord said. And the Lord said unto Moses, how long will this people provoke me? Now, how were they provoking him? They were simply provoking him because they chose not to believe his word. How many times, and it just makes my stomach ache. But God, Jesus has given you the kingdom. Whatever you want to happen, then I will not. You get the authority. Listen, what else? Remember, this is God talking. And he's asking Moses, how long will this people provoke me, and how long will it be ere they believe me for all the signs which I have showed among them? Just take a day, the next day, the night. Just recount all the times God's delivered you. If you're still free, you've been delivered. Think about the people you've seen God do stuff for. And then think about the people. Do you know any murmurs and complainers? If you look in the mirror, do you see a murmur or a complainer? Or do you see a Joshua and a Caleb that says, God is well able? Because God don't like murmurers and complainers. I mean, let me get, I lost my place here. Remember, I'm sitting parked in the parking lot here this time. And he said, and they, okay, here we go, sorry. See what God said he was going to do. He said, Moses, how long will these people provoke me? How long will it be ere they believe me for all the signs which I have showed among them? I will smite them with the pestilence and disinherit them. Basically, all he has to do is remove his hand of protection and the enemy to steal, kill, and destroy. Moses, but listen what Moses did. You don't think ever before God himself. And they wanted to said unto the Lord, then Egyptians will hear it, that you brought your people out with all this might and strength, and then you let them die. Lord, thou, Lord, art seen face, that thy stand over them, that thou goest before them by daytime in a pillar of cloud and in a pillar of fire by night. Now, if thou shalt kill all these people as one man, then the nation heard the faint saying, because the Lord was not able to bring this people into the land which we are in them. Therefore, he had slain Moses. And Moses said, he said, I beseech thee now, Lord, let the power of my Lord be great, according as you spoke, and saying, the Lord is long-suffering and of forgiving iniquity and transgression, and by no means clearing the guilty. But see, we're in a different covenant. This was the Old Testament covenant. Jesus came and fulfilled that covenant, but made it better. Now,
scripture literally says in Isaiah chapter 53, if you'll go look down in verse 8, 9, or 10, right in that area, and it says it pleased God literally be able to take his wrath and pour it into Jesus so that then he can look it up, see the blood of mercy and blood of forgiveness. I'm driving back from work today. Again, I work in West Texas. Driving back tomorrow and Thursday at the district finals for our track meet, my daughter. And she runs on the relay team. She's runs the 4x100 relay. And they're undefeated so far in the 4x1. So if we win Thursday, then we'll get to go on to the district playoffs. But what I love about I love track and field. But what I love about the relays, see the my opinion, not always the coach's opinion, but my opinion is you start with your slowest person on your team, and then you get faster each handoff. And what's happening on a 4x100 is each person the track is 400 meters around it. So each person is going, they take off in the blocks, they run the curve, hand off, run the straight, hand off, run the curve, hand off. And then the fourth and final leg, whether it's the 4x100, the 4x200, or the killer, the 4x400. That means each person has to run a lap. But traditionally, it's called the anchor. That is the best, fastest one on the track. Because that way, if you are behind, then hopefully they catch them. And if you are ahead, then nobody should be able to catch you. And the Lord spoke to me. And I mean, I love to go to these track meets. And I'm an older gentleman. My daughter's only 16. I'm 60. But I love to get down on that field. All the coaches know me well enough. And I just wear my high school stuff. I'm dressed out, got my hat, my shirt, supporting the team, and down on the field. And everybody else thinks I'm a coach. So I'm hollering for them girls. I'm hollering for them boys. You know, one day my daughter in the seventh grade when she started, quit hollering, you're embarrassing me. And the Lord spoke in my heart. He said, don't you quit hollering. He said, half of these kids will never hear their name called. So you keep hollering their names. You keep hollering their names. And so I holler their names. I may go around going, hey, who's getting a baton? Who's getting a baton? But I'm telling you that for a reason. You know, the mindset. Are we sitting in a place where we're expecting, like tomorrow and Thursday, we have 2-day meet. Am I expecting our girls to win? 100%. I'm not expecting anything but first place. And I'm going to be hollering for them to win first place. But, you know, this is district. We got some fast girls are running against.

call their names. I run along beside them, then cross the track, catch them coming on the curve, and I just keep hollering. And but the Lord spoke to me one day, and he said, Craig, what is life?

The very first miracle Jesus did, he saved the best for last. I believe that God is, we've been handed the baton. On the day of Pentecost, the baton was handed. The first runner ran, second runner ran, third runner ran. But we are the final lap. We should be the fastest. We should be expecting the greatest. And we should be giving 110% of all we got. But are we murmuring and complaining and blaming God? Or are we doing like Joshua and Caleb? Give us that mountain, Lord. Doesn't matter what you're doing. I mean, God's judging us by the intentions of our heart. You're building up, you're laying up for yourself treasures up in heaven. But if all you're doing is murmuring, complaining about what you don't have on earth, then you're not putting very many treasures up in heaven. And the way I see heaven, I may not be rich on earth, may not have the nicest car, may not have the best clothes, may not have the biggest house, which is fine with me. This life is but a vapor. I mean, I'm 60. You know, if I hit 80 and I'm good and healthy, then I'm ready to go home. Ain't gonna bother me one bit. I've never been tied too much to this earth. But that doesn't mean I don't like nice things. I like a nice vehicle. I like a nice house. I like to wear nice clothes. But I'm only clothed for a short time here. But once we part this body, the Bible says to be absent from the body is to be present with the Lord. Once this spirit separates from this soul, and it leaves this old carcass laying here. Carcass turns to dirt. But think about eternity. How do you want to be clothed in eternity? Hey, man, don't say, oh, well, salvation, I made it. But then you've got the rest of your eternity to be clothed with whatever you accomplished down here on earth for God. And it's not just who won the most souls or who did this or who prayed for the most sick people. Sure, that has to have something to do with it. But it's more whose heart stayed turned towards God. Whose heart said, God, I trust you. Whose heart said, God, I believe you. Whose heart said, I'm going to speak your word. See, listen, once Moses died, 40 years after Joshua and Caleb had given this report, the reason Moses didn't get to go is because he disobeyed God in his believing. But all of these, that 80 or 90%, they're millions that murmured. None of them, if they were over 20 years old, got to cross end over into Canaan's land with Joshua and Caleb. Joshua and Caleb, the way I understand it, were the only two over 20 that actually got to cross over. Why? Because they held fast to their report. You know, if you ask God for something, what things soever you desire when you pray, believe that you receive it, and you shall have it. Just because it hadn't appeared today, doesn't appear tomorrow, doesn't mean God hasn't set aside for you. If you, what I have found with the Lord, I was born in church, but I've been serving God, rededicating my heart back to the Lord, 1991. And so that's 30, going on 35 years. This June will be 35 years since I rededicated my heart back to the Lord. I've been on it, but if anyone's made a lot of mistakes and mess ups, it's been me. But one thing I haven't ever done is blame God or chose to give up. Won't quit. I can't quit. I refuse to quit. We're the anchor leg of the baton of the relay race of life. God's counting on us. And I mean, there is nothing more that I'm seeing out there today is everybody's blaming God. Well, God must have allowed it. You know, if I've heard that once, I've heard it 100 times. It just makes me sick to my stomach. No, you gave up. That's why you didn't get it. Not because God allowed it. You gave up. And it's an easier exit to look and say, well, God, that must have not been God's will. Hey, God's will is in his word. God said, I died on the cross that you can be healed. I died on the cross that you can be saved. For we know the grace of our Lord Jesus Christ, though he was rich, but for our sakes, he became poor that we might be made rich. You give, and God said, I'll give it back to you, pressed down, shaken together, running over. But listen, he said, if you sow abundantly, you reap abundantly. You sow finances, you reap finances. You sow joy, you reap joy. You sow kindness, you reap kindness. Whatever you sow, you're going to reap. He said, God is not mocked. Whatsoever a person soweth, that shall he also reap.

0: Don't blame God. You just gave up before it was time to harvest. Coming up and down Interstate 20, especially when you get west of Abilene, nothing but cotton. I mean, the fields, just everything's just cotton left and right. But right now, there's nothing out there but dirt. But, you know, here and pretty soon, they're going to start planting again. They may have already kind of started planting. But a farmer doesn't go plant and then get out there expect to harvest his field the next day. A farmer goes out there and plants knowing that now he's got to tend the garden. When you pray and ask God for something, it's time to tend the garden. Remember, the Bible says that when the word of God is sown, then immediately the enemy comes to get it. But he can't get it if you understand it, is what the, if you read some of them. One gospel, it don't say anything about understanding it, but the other gospel, it says that if you understand it, the enemy can't have it. You just settle it in your heart. God, I'm going to get determined. I'm going to choose like David. David said, what would become of me had I not chosen to believe I was going to see God's goodness in the land of the living? That's now. This is Jesus' prayer. Everybody's prayed this hundreds, thousands of times. Our Father which art in heaven, hallowed be thy name. Thy kingdom come, thy will be done on earth just as it is in heaven. God's will for you is good. God's will for you is that you're blessed in the city and blessed in the field. God's will for you is that your body is restored. He said, I will heal thee. I will restore your health and heal you of your wounds. As your day, so shall your strength be. But see, our problem is we're murmuring and complaining, and we're talking about what our eyes see and not what God's word says. See, that's what them two did. Their mind was set on what their eyes saw instead of being set on what God's word said. How do you change that, Craig? Well, if you're feeding your eyes on what the mind, the eyes see, more than you're feeding on what God's word says, then your mind is set over there, and you're gonna, you can't be double-minded. Remember what James, Jesus' brother, he said, a double-minded person is unstable in all of your ways. Do you want to be unstable, or do you want to be stable? Start shifting.
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0: good, and he is greatly to be praised. This is Bishop Calvin Gardner again with what we call Faith Talk. Yes, all things faith. We bake it, we fry it, we boil it, we broil it. We even barbecue faith. Yeah, all things faith. Let's pray. Blessed Father, in the name of Jesus. My Father, as we call on the holy and blessed name, we honor you. Thank you, Father, for one more opportunity to come over these radio airwaves, Father, to bring glory and to bring honor unto you, Father. We pray that someone hear him, Father, that they will be edified. Father, your name, it will be glorified. The enemy, yeah, he'll be terrified. That all things bring glory and honor to you. We continue always to honor you and give your name praise. It is in Jesus' name that we pray. Amen and amen. Yeah, it's Bishop Calvin Gardner. Once again, with what we call Faith Talk. Yes, all things faith. We bake it, we fry it, we boil it, we broil it. We even barbecue faith. Yeah, all things faith. I want to give a shout out to my baby brother in the gospel, the man of God himself, Josiah Jones, who allowed us this opportunity to sit in his stead and bring you what we call Faith Talk. And certainly to the love of my life, Jesus is the lover of my soul. This woman of God is the love of my life. And to all of my children that God has blessed me with, to all of my grandbabies, yeah, I got 14 of them, 14 grandbabies, Trinity Faith Fellowship as a whole, every church door that stands open in his name, every apostle, every bishop, prophet, evangelist, pastor and teacher, we honor and thank God for you. To those of you who took time out of your busy schedule to tune in on Facebook Live, we thank God for you. The love of my life, she is there. Pastor Lisa, amen. My friend and brother, Deacon Wesley Fordson, God bless you, man. Thank you for the support. And my friend, my buddy, Brendovsky, yeah, Brenda Novo, amen. We honor and thank God for each and every one of you. Yeah, we miss time coming on the air to give God praise. God is good, and he is greatly to be praised. This is the day that the Lord has made. We will rejoice and be glad in it. Listen, let's talk faith. The Bible declares in the book of Hebrews 11 chapter, now faith is the substance of things hoped for, the evidence of things not seen. I don't have to see it, but I believe. I trust God with all my heart, and I lean not to my own understanding. That's what faith is. I don't have to see it, but I trust God. I believe him. And God is looking for a people, amen, that will put their confidence and put their trust in him. Faith is our DNA. It identifies us. You want to know who your true believers are? Those are those that walk by faith, that live by faith. He said, the just shall live, or the justified, the made right. Those are the ones that will live by faith. And so he says that it is not, is by faith and not by sight, meaning we don't have to see it. I'm just trusting. I'm diving in. I'm believing God. That's what Peter said. God said to Peter, or Jesus said to Peter when he said, come. Come. He just simply said, come. I don't want you to think about it, people of God. When you start thinking about it, you're trying to make sense of it. You're trying to come up with some logic and how to make it. I don't want you to think. I just want you to trust me with everything in you. Lean not to your own understanding. That's what faith is. Have a confidence that at his word, you believe him, you trust him, you move at his word. In him, I move, I breathe, and I have my being. I'm trusting him, I'm believing him. For my next phase, for my next move, for my next level, I'm going to trust him. Amen. I'm closing my eyes, and I'm going to believe. I'm covering my eyes because I don't know what's to the left. I don't know what's to the right. I don't know what's behind me. I'm just trusting God. Amen. That God already knows. I like in his word what he said, I did this even before the foundation of the world. Before you was, I did it. Before you was thought about, I did it. Before mom and daddy came together, I did it. I did it. Glory be to God. And so God said, I'm doing it for you. I just need your trust to the place that I'm taking you and the purpose that I have in your life. To everything under the sun, to every person, everyone under the sun, there is a time, there is a season, there is a purpose. No, it wasn't about you. It wasn't that you decided to. It's God. God already knew. He had already called these things and called you even before the foundation of the world, and he knew already. And so he prepares you, amen, to be able to walk this walk, amen, and to talk this walk and to trust him. And the moment you can trust him with your heart, often I say unto the body believers, those that will believe or hear the word, that is your heart that God looks at. He's looking at your heart. Your heart is the black box. I love saying that. It's the black box. You know how it is in a plane crash. They look for the black box. I want to see where the black box is, because the black box will tell the true story. There are witnesses. There are people that can tell their account. But the black box will give the true account, amen, of what took place. And so it is that your heart is the black box. It'll tell the story, amen. It'll let God know how sincere you are, how truly sincere you are about wanting him. And listen, people of God, when you want him by way and through your heart, when you give him your heart, God will come in. And when God comes in, he minimizes you and maximizes the him in you. He already deposited. When he created you, he made you with him on the inside. He just wants the him on the inside to connect with him on the outside. He just wants there to be a connection that coming from the spirit will reach the spirit. And the more there is a connection, the more your heart is sincere, the more your heart draws toward him. Here comes God to draw toward you, to give you more of him. Listen, he can give you more of him than you can. All he wants you to do is give him you by giving him your faith. When I see your faith, God is looking for your faith. He said, here I come. And when God comes, he gives you more of him. The more him, it diminishes the you, so that more of him is there. So you begin to walk in the spirit, that you won't fulfill the lust of the flesh. God bless you, my cousin Pamela, all the way from California. I love you so much. And my friend and my brother, amen, the doctor and the apostle Anthony E. Henry, God bless you. It's just that faith. God wants to move in your life by and through faith. There's some people that's waiting on your life. In your life, it is made up of God's faith, of his spirit, amen, and that faith, amen, that God sees that he can deposit more of himself, that spirit, the Holy Spirit, that will give you what to say in the same self hour, the spirit who maximizes you and minimizes the you, but maximizes the Christ in you, that you're like Paul, I can do all things through Christ, which strengthened me. The problem is, people of God, we're trying to do things in our own strength, in our own self. Amen. But look what Paul says. Finally, my brethren, your strength has to be in the power of the Lord. Finally, I need you to understand. Finally, my brethren, he said, be strong in the Lord, and in the power of his might. Put on the whole armor. Put on the whole armor. Put on the whole armor. And that way, people of God, he's not talking natural. He's talking spiritual. I need you to put on the whole armor. When you put on this whole armor, glory be to God, you're dressing more Christly. You're dressing more spiritual. You're dressing more holy. You're dressing in glory. Glory be to God, that you'll be able to be strengthened and walk in the power of his might. That's simply why Paul says, can say, I can do all things. Glory be to God. People, and nothing shall be impossible to you when you put on Christ, when you put on Christ and when you walk in his ability, when you walk in his strength. Why, he can tell Peter, these and greater than these shall ye do. I need you to know you can do it. I need you to know you can call a thing which be not as though it were. I need you to know if you drink any daily thing, it will not harm you. I need you to know that you can lay hands on the sick and they shall recover. I need you to know that if you allow God, if you allow the Holy Spirit, he'll give you, he'll show you, he'll say it through you. You don't have to worry about it. Trust him. Trust him. And the words that are coming out of your mouth, that emanate from your mouth, it won't be because of you. It'll be because of him. Because you're trusting him and you're having a confidence in him, and he moves you. He's killing the flesh. He killed the flesh through you. That means killing your will, killing the flesh. Amen. The things that the flesh want, the more him is, the less of you. How, people of God, it is by faith. This is why I love this verse. Now, faith is the substance of things hoped for, the evidence of things. The more faith, the more you please God. That's why the sixth verse says, without it, it is impossible to please him. Those of us that come to him must believe that he is without seeing him. That you believe that he is without seeing him. Believe that he is without seeing him. Read the verse. It don't say to believe that he is God. You believe that he is. Okay, somebody say, I heard that before. I'm going to keep on saying it till it marinates in your spirit. You believe that he is. He is what? He is everything, all things. Nothing is without the I am. And it takes faith to believe and to trust God and watch God. Watch God. When he sees that kind of faith, he can come on the scene. You have just invited him. You have just invoked his presence in your place, in your spot, in the place where you are. You have just invoked his presence. Now, nothing shall be impossible for you. Nothing shall be. Now the enemy fears you. Now the enemy has an issue with you. Now the enemy says, Paul, I know, Jesus, I know, and you, I know. Now you are in a place now that you are more sensitive to the Holy Spirit. Now you're in a place where God, not just you have confidence in God, but now God has confidence in you that I can speak through them, that I can use them, that I can take them to higher heights and deeper depths in me, that I can move, I can work miracles through them. Glory be. Those things still work. They still happen. Miracles still happen. Yes, they do. They still happen by the power and the ability of the Holy Spirit. Where the Spirit of the Lord is, there is liberty. There's freedom. There's victory. There's healing. Shown up. There's deliverance. There's breakthrough. There's breakout. There's elevation. In the presence of where the Spirit of the Lord is, there is liberty, people of God, because he is. And when you can believe that he is, like you can believe your sister, like you can believe your brother, like you can believe mama, you have to believe that God is. Somebody believe that there is a God, but they don't believe that he is. That without God, there ain't mama. Without God, there ain't loved ones. Without God, you don't even exist. Believe that he is for your situation, that God is. And when you believe, God bless you, my daughter, when you believe that he is, you touch God. You touch God now to bring God on your scene, on the scene, amen, and to bring God into your situation. You bring him right there to equip you now, to empower you now, to infect you and to affect you now. Glory be to God. You bring God there to equip you, to heighten you, to edify you. You bring God to intensify you. You bring God there to glorify you and to enlighten you. You bring God in on the scene that it's less of you. How can I? By God, with God, all things are possible. Man, it's impossible. God, all things are possible. But that means if God is there, then it becomes possible in and through your life. What you waiting on, man of God? What you waiting on, daughter? What you waiting on, apostle? What are you waiting on? Why are we limiting ourselves? Because we're limiting God. Take the limits off. Take the limits off. Take the limits off and trust him with all your heart. And lean not to your own understanding. Don't you know you're already on the other side of that? Oh, man, that blessed my spirit right there. You're already on the other side of that. Yeah, he called you victors. You're already a victor. I know sometimes people are cheating. They go look in the back of the book. And in the back of the book tells me I won already. But you just got to get to the victory, to the finish line. If you in him, it's already done. You just got to walk out the steps that are already ordered. They're the steps of a righteous man. And you only right because of Jesus Christ. But if Jesus is in you and you in Jesus, the steps are already in you. All you got to do is keep on walking and tell somebody, keep walking, keep on walking, keep on walking. The steps of a righteous, they're ordered. Keep on stuff, just keep on walking. And eventually you're going to get to the place where nothing, oh Lord, shall be impossible to you. Glory be to God. These and greater than these shall ye do. These and greater than these. Somebody needs your light. Let your light so shine before men that they will see your good work and glorify the Father. How they gonna see God is through your light. How they gonna see Him is through your light. You got to keep on gravitating toward Him, maturing toward Him, growing toward Him, that your light, it grows, it grows. And as it goes, it grows. And as it grows, it goes. My God, people of God. And you become that light, amen, that draws people. Somebody need to know, somebody within you, your area, somebody in your life, somebody in your family, somebody on your job, somebody that's in your neighborhood, they need to see your light. God has already ordained you to shine. Weep that when I preach. God has already ordained you to shine. You just got to get in where you fit in and allow Him to be God in and over your life, so somebody will come to know Him in a very real way. It is by and through faith. Faith is necessary. Faith is necessary. It ain't going to happen without faith, because He said without it, it's impossible to please God. What? You didn't know that you were in this walk to please Him? How? With your faith. Yes, yes, people of God, you're in this walk to please Him with your faith. You didn't ask to be here, but He created, He called you to be here. That means it wasn't on you. It wasn't your decision. It was God's decision. And if God called you, He already preordained you. Whoever I called, He said, them I already predestined. You've already been predestined. It's already set. All you've got to do is walk out the steps. And He said, if He predestined you, He already justified you. He made you right, because you couldn't make yourself right, because you was wrong at the point of birth. Mm-hmm. We were born in sin and shaping in iniquity. He said, so if He predestined you, He already justified you, made you right. Mm-hmm. And then if He justify you, guess what? He's going to be glorified in and through your life if you just allow Him, if you just allow God, if you just let God. Looky here, God bless you, Miss Dejanique Harris Thomas. God bless you, dear heart. Uh-huh. And it's by faith. If I trust, if I let go. If I just close my eyes, I know you got me, God. I know you got me. I know you got me. It ain't just what you can do. It's what He did already. And just allow Him to do it. It's just by faith. It's by faith. You can't without Him. But Paul said, I can through Christ that strengthened me. I can through Christ that strengthened me. Like we believe in for my cousin. Amen. I'm believing for your first lady. Sometime all you got to do is ask. He says, ask and it shall be given. Ask and it shall be given. And so because you ask, He said, the effectual, fervent prayers of the righteous availeth much. Come on, people of God. He said, those are the prayers of faith. He said, the prayers of faith. He said that they will pray the prayer of faith is effectual, fervent prayers of the righteous. We the righteous people of God. And He said, men ought to always pray. Come on, you got to pray. Pray. I'm believing God can turn even a stroke around. I'm believing God can turn cancer around. I'm believing God can turn that situation around, because He is. And where the Spirit of the Lord is, there is liberty. This liberty is liberty to be healed. by his stripes we were healed. That means that we are healed. First Lady, be healed. First Lady, be healed. First Lady, be healed. Holy Spirit, turn things around in her favor. Holy Spirit, turn it around. Turn it around. Healing is your portion. Healing is your portion in the name of Jesus. And so we believe that and we call it by faith. Three Hebrew boys said, even if he don't, we know that he in Yaba. Hey, Yaba to say key. We know that he is well able. He is well able. He can do all things but fail. But fail. But when we pray, we believe that when we pray, it shall happen. It shall come to pass. And cousin, I love you too. I love you too. Because we trust God and we believe God. Amen. That he can do exceeding abundantly. Yaba se kenderabacha. Seeding, exceeding abundant. He's going to exceed abundance. Exceeding abundantly above all we dare to ask or even to think. Somebody thinking it, thinking it. I just give it to God. Give it to him. Give it to him. Give it to him by faith. Come on. We need to move our faith. Get our faith in action. Let it move. Let it move. Let it move. Let it move. Faith move. Faith move. Faith move. Faith move. A faith move to trust God. Come on, close your eyes. Quit thinking about it. Because the more you think about it, you put you in the equation. God said, I want you to trust me with everything. I just want you to dive in, delve in. That's the glory of that particular verse when Jesus said to Peter, come. He said, bid me to come. God bless you, my nephew, Courtney Dowdell. He said, come. I love that. I love that passage of scripture. He said, bid me, if it be you, bid me to come. And he just said, come. He's talking to somebody's faith today. Come, come. Come away from your doubt. Come away from your thought process and just trust me. Cast your cares upon me. He said, for I care. He said, I can't handle them. Catch this part. He said, there's no temptation taking you such as common unto man, wherewith the temptation he will make a way of escape. And often tell people he's not talking about escaping out. Most times people want to escape out, but the escape is in. And he said, a way of escape. The escape is in. Because Jesus said, I am the way. In other words, I need you just to dive into me. How though? How do you do that? By faith. You stop trying to figure it out. Somebody asked me a while ago, but I'm just trying to know how. It's by faith. Because if I tell you how, you're trying to make sense of it. You're trying to figure it out. So it makes sense to your mind, to your finite mind. It ain't supposed to make sense. It's supposed to make faith. And faith says, I don't know, Father, but I'm trusting you. Faith says, I can't figure it out, but I'm trusting you. Faith says, I'm going to take the limits off, and I'm going to trust you. God bless you, my son, KB's. I'm just going to trust you. I'm going to bow out. I'm going to bow down, and I'm going to trust you. And the moment you get out of your own way, get out of his way, so God can do it. He can do it for you. I'm here to tell somebody today, it's already done. It's already done. That thing is already done. But how? It's by faith. If you don't go ahead and jump in the water, then you've already started to doubt. So if and when you do, you start to sink. As long as he kept his eyes on Christ, as long as he kept his faith in God, his faith in Christ, kept his faith there, he did the impossible and walked on water. People don't even believe that story. But that's impossible. And God wants to show you that he can do the impossible. Matter of fact, he did the impossible already because you breathing, you still here. And it's impossible But God did it. He did it. He did it already. He wants to show you the impossible. God bless you. Love you, my sister, Tammy. God bless you. The impossible. So cast it. Believe him. Trust him. Trust him. Get out of your doubt, your weakness, and just trust him. Because he is waiting on you. He said, if you draw nigh, here, people of God, he wants you to, you take the first step. Go ahead. Take the first step. And he said, here I come. You do a little bit, I'll do a little bit. My little bit is greater than your little bit. Do enough. Let me see your faith. Let me see your confidence. And here I come. I'm going to show you something. I'm going to prove something to you. I'm going to prove something, but I got to see your heart. I got to see your spirit. I got to see your faith. And I'm going to show you. I'm going to show you the real me. I'm going to show you God. I'm going to show you God that can do exceeding abundantly above all you dare to ask. I'm a living witness. I'm a living witness. I'm a living testimony. The enemy tried. He tried. He tried it on several occasions. But God, that's what I'm going to tell you. God had greater plans, and because of my faith, oh Lord, amen, because of my faith, because of the effectual prayers of the righteous, and that by faith. Faith is something else, people of God. You gotta have it. You gotta have it. That's why this radio program, Faith Talk, I can't deviate. Faith Talk, we're talking about faith, because that's going to get you in the room. Faith gets you in the room. Faith gets you in the door. And you get in the door, you can't do nothing but grow higher, grow deeper, grow more intense. I got to go. Father God, in the name of Jesus, my Father, as we call on thy holy and blessed name, we honor you. We thank you, Father, for victory. Victory in and through Jesus Christ, Father. We want it yours. We belong to you. And so because we do, Father, we are victors and not victims. We are winners and not quitters, Father. We are conquerors. Nay, your words say we are more than conquerors, Father. We are overcomers, and we have overcome the wicked one. And so, Father, I'm praying, Father, that somebody hearing my voice, Father, that they will maximize their faith. Father, they will delve more deeper into your word. God, as they get in your word gets into them and it identifies them. Take them to higher heights and deeper depths in you. Be glorified therein, Father. I thank you now for victory for the First Lady. We love you so much, Father. We know you love us greater. And we'll give your name praise always. It's in Jesus' name that we pray. Amen and amen. My brother, the Dr. Bishop Shanti Coney, God bless you. Austin Devon, God bless you. All of God's people, amen. That address is 11250. That's Hayes on the east side of Detroit. Trinity Faith Fellowship. Feel the love and love the feeling. The hour is growing deep. But I'm just excited. Amen. I missed too many weeks. Amen. But I'm back. Amen. And somebody continue to pray for me as we are praying for you. We love you so much. God loves you so much better. I gotta go. We'll talk to you soon is my prayer. See you later. Bye-bye.
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is the Great Commission. And in fact, that's our theme as well for the rest of this year, the Great Commission. It is so important that people accept Jesus Christ as their Lord and Savior. It is crucial. It's a matter of life and death. And we want to be participants in that, in the name of Jesus. And that's what our short series will be on, the Great Commission. Soul winning, evangelizing. Amen. If you will turn with me, please, we'll read our foundation scriptures to Matthew 27, first, 27, verse 18 through 28.

Praise the Lord. And it reads, again, Matthew

20. I should have said 28, I'm sorry. 28, please. Verse 18. This portion of scripture is when Jesus was leaving, going to back to heaven. Amen. And leaving from this earth. And these are the last words that he gave the apostles and disciples. Amen. He says, all authority has been given to me in heaven and on earth. That means exactly what it says. He said, all authority. And that means authority over the devil as well. Verse 19, go therefore and make disciples of all the nations, baptizing them in the name of the Father and of the Son and of the Holy Spirit. Verse 20, teaching them to observe all things that I have commanded you. And lo, I am with you always, even to the end of the age. Amen. Now turn with me to Mark, please. Mark 15. Mark 15:16 is where we're going to concentrate on. It reads, he who believes and is baptized will be saved. Oh, sorry. Reading the wrong one. Well, maybe it's necessary for me to read it. Shall be saved. But he who does not believe will be condemned. I'm reading verse 16. 17 reads, and these signs will follow those who believe. In my name, they will cast out demons. They will speak with new tongues. And this is where I want your concentration, though. Verse 18, they will take up serpents, and if they drink anything deadly, it will by no means hurt them. Mark 16, verse 18 is where I want your concentration. They will take up serpents, and if they drink anything deadly, it will be not by no means harm them. They will lay hands on the sick and they will recover. So then after the Lord had spoken to them, he was received up into heaven and sat down at the right hand of God. Amen. So he said to them, go into all the world and preach the gospel to every creature. That means all of us, not just the church, but all of us are to do that. We are supposed to tell, if we're saved, we're to tell our relatives, our friends, our acquaintances, strangers, and whoever else, we're to tell about Jesus. If we do nothing but give our testimony, we should do that. Amen. But a little bit of background.
Jesus was on the earth for over 3 years. He had purpose. He came to sacrifice his life for the lives of the whole world so that we would be saved from eternal damnation. But while he walked the earth, he taught, healed, delivered people, and showed his love and compassion for them. While doing that, he taught and trained his disciples and set an example for them to follow. When he left earth to be seated on the right hand of God the Father Almighty in heaven, he left his disciples instructions and directions, which is what this message is about. Amen. We've been saved to tell others. God didn't just save us for ourselves to be blessed. We were saved for others as well. We're to tell others, and if we don't tell others about Jesus, about him, if we don't, then the Bible tells us that if they die

then their blood would be on us. We've got to tell people, whether they listen or not. If you start talking about Jesus and someone walks off, just continue. They may turn around and come back. But be certain that you get the word out to all relatives and everybody that you come in contact with to the best of your ability and as you have opportunity. Amen. According to the scriptures, believers are to go into all the world and preach the gospel to every creature. Now, that means that you're supposed to start at home. Amen. You may not be able to go overseas. You go to foreign countries. But there are some people who will be able to do that. So that's why the Lord has it in there. But those of us who have neighbors next door, we should tell them. Acquaintances, we should tell. Amen. Many of the churches are taught from the scripture that the churches are to go. But it is meant that the body of Christ, the individual believers, as well as the churches must go. And when I say the churches must go, I mean as a group, such as this Pastor Mac Hammond is planting 50 churches in foreign countries within the next 5 years. That's his assignment, and that's what he's doing, and that's good. But that does not eliminate eliminate the fact that we as individuals, those in his church even, should tell others about Jesus and about his sacrifice and about the fact that if we don't want to go to hell, then we need to know about Jesus and his sacrifice for us. Amen. And again, where are we to go? We're to go everywhere. Wherever we are, there's a need. Amen. For your next door neighbors, your place of employment, to the city council or the state, to the East Coast, the West Coast, the South, and the North. We are, as individuals, we are to go everywhere, and that's simply means everywhere that we are, we should tell people about Jesus. Amen. Who are we to tell? Well, I've said it. We are to tell everyone. We're obligated to tell everyone. That's why we were saved. Amen. Not only to keep us out of hell's damnation, but to tell others about what Jesus has done for us on the cross at Calvary. We're to tell it. Before I became a pastor and we had the church, Pastor Dave and I were going to Toronto to a conference in Toronto. And our car broke down on the road halfway there. So we were halfway, so we could either go forth or go back to Detroit. Well, we were in a restaurant talking to the repair shop, and the man that was sitting there said, did you say you were going to Toronto?
Pastor David

0: They told him, yes, we were going there for a conference. He said, I'm going to Toronto as well. He says, I'll take you. I'll drop you off there. And, well, we knew there was a risk, somewhat of a risk. You don't know what, he's a stranger. But we believed, God, that we would get to that conference. So we went in his car, and he took us. So while we were driving to Toronto, he asked us what was in the conference. What was the conference about? And we told him it was a Christian faith conference. And he asked some more questions. So I started telling him about salvation. And Pastor Dave was hunching me in my side with his elbow. He kept punching me. And but I kept talking. And I told him the story about salvation.
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3: So how have you been, sir?
4: I've been good, my brother. How about yourself?
3: Oh, I cannot complain. I cannot complain. So, I know we haven't been live on air in a little bit, but I just wanted to talk about on tonight's episode about different themes that they have for different months. Okay, so believe it or not, the month of October has landed many names and many themes for this month. Okay. One of the themes for this month is National Recovery Month, and another one is National Suicide Awareness Month, all right? So having said that, I just want to have a real quick kitchen conversation about the topic of suicide. I know it can be kind of hard to talk about sometimes, but it is something that I think needs to be discussed and needs to be able to be recognized, and hopefully individuals can learn something and take something away from tonight's show, okay? So starting out, what I want to talk about this workshop is QPR, and that is a workshop that basically stands, it's an acronym. QPR stands for Question, Persuade, Refer. Okay. That's the first thing. And when you're talking with somebody who might have suicidal ideations, first you want to question to make sure whether you know where they are. Number two, you want to persuade them to get some assistance. And thirdly, you want to have some information to refer them to. Okay. So actually, I'm going to go through and you know, feel free to interject anytime you'd like, my brother. And I'm going to kind of go in reverse order. So let's say the R. When you talk about refer, that's generally the last step, but I want to give the information as the first step. 988 is a suicide and crisis lifeline. We're going to start with that. So if anybody has suicidal ideation or you know anybody or you recognize it, that's the number you want to call. Okay, that's going to be the first thing. What I also want to talk about are some of the learning objectives from what we're going to be trying to convey this evening. First is increase awareness of stigma and understand suicide as a public health issue. Number two, how to recognize somebody at risk for suicide. Number three, how to question, persuade, and refer someone who may be suicidal. how to access local and national referral resources, and lastly, how to offer hope and save a life. So, first of all, what is the purpose of QPR? I'm going to tell you what it's not. QPR is not intended to be a form of counseling or treatment. QPR is intended to offer hope through positive action, which is what I've been talking about. So the first thing, I think there are about three or four that I want to talk about, are some myths and some facts about preventing suicide. So myth number one, no one can stop a suicide. It is inevitable. The fact of the matter is, if people in a crisis get the help they need, they may never be suicidal again. The second myth number two, asking a person about suicide will only make them angry and increase the risk of suicide. The fact is, asking someone directly about suicidal intent lowers anxiety, opens up communication, and lowers the risk of a suicide attempt.
4: That's true. How about that? Mm-hmm. I'll go with that one.
3: You know what? I just want to comment. I was going through these slides at another location before, and one of the moderators there, as we were talking about this, got really upset, and she started crying. And I immediately went over to see, you know, what was going on. And she told me that she had a friend that committed suicide and was successful. And, you know, I told her, I said, well, I'm sorry, and I didn't mean to, you know, kick up any memories. And she said that the problem that she had, and she kept blaming herself, was because she did not directly ask about the suicidal intent. And so she kept blaming herself because she was not direct. So what I would encourage anybody, if they are in that or faced with that situation, be direct and get straight to the point. So here's myth number three. Only experts can prevent suicide. The fact is, suicide prevention is everybody's business, and anyone can help prevent the tragedy of suicide. All right, let's see. Here's number four. Myth number four is, people considering suicide keep their plans to themselves. The fact of the matter is, most people considering suicide communicate their intent sometime during the week of the preceding of their attempt. Myth number five. Those who talk about suicide do not do it. The fact is, people who talk about suicide may try or even attempt an act of self-destruction. And lastly, number six, the sixth myth is, once a person decides to die by suicide, there is nothing anyone can do to stop them. Fact number six. Suicide is the most preventable kind of death, and almost any positive action may save a life. So moving into the slide deck, the question becomes, how can I help? So again, there are suicide clues and warning signs. The first thing you want to do, take all signs seriously. The more clues and signs that you observe, the greater the risk. So, you have direct verbal clues, you've got indirect verbal clues, you've got behavioral clues, and you've got situational clues. So what do I mean by that? So here's some direct verbal clues, some examples. I've decided to kill myself. I wish I were dead. I'm going to commit suicide. I'm going to end it all. If such and such does not happen, I'll kill myself. So those are what they call direct verbal clues. There are also indirect verbal clues. And so a few examples are, I'm tired of life. I just can't go on. My family would be better off without me. Who cares if I'm dead anyway? I just want out. I won't be around much longer. Or pretty soon you won't have to worry about me. Those are what they call indirect verbal clues. There are also behavioral clues. A few of the examples that fall under behavioral clues are any previous suicide attempt, acquiring a gun or stockpiling pills, co-occurring depressions, moodiness, hopelessness, those types of feelings, putting personal affairs in order, giving away prized possessions, sudden interest or disinterest in religion, drug or alcohol abuse or relapse after a period of recovery, or unexplained anger, aggression, and irritability.
4: I'm going to jump in here right quick, if you don't mind, about that one about sudden interest or distraction. I mean, disinterest in religion. I've encountered people that have different trauma going on in their life to where they don't want to talk about God. They don't want to hear nothing about religion and can't even do anything better. They're just bent on being a certain type of way. They're not considering suicide all the time, but, you know, it's just that way. Somehow religion is the first thing people want to walk away from when they're going through something. But on the tail end, they're turning around to try to come back to when everything is just fine.
3: Oh, yeah. I agree.
4: And the biggest issue I've had with talking with people that's contemplating suicide, it's a situation a lot of times you won't know they're contemplating it. I mean, kudos to the person that, you know, did the slides and did the preliminaries and stuff like that. But a lot of times, situations you don't know. Because people will do strange things. People will put themselves in a situation to die without never letting anybody know. In other words, you do something crazy in your life.
3: Mm-hmm.
4: In other words, you walk out there, you try to stop a robbery, you try to walk in front of a car, stupid stuff like that. They're not contemplating suicide, so you thought, but they're trying to take themselves out at the same time.
3: Mm-hmm. I will agree with that. I would definitely agree with that. And those types of behavioral clues, again, we have to address them right away, and hopefully we're able to get them to agree for some type of consultation, and then, you know, allow them to, we can either give them the number, which is 988, or if you know of some place such as, say, well, you could bring them to, say, where I work, there or to Detroit Wayne Integrated Health Network, but any resource that you have available to get that individual help, you know. So I would definitely agree with that.
4: But you first have to get that person to accept the fact that he wants to kill himself. Mm-hmm. In other words, just like saying, you, if people talk about, well, this person's crazy, this person's insane, or whatever like that, if you don't, how can I put this? If you don't open yourself up, if you don't put yourself out there to say, I have a problem, nobody will never know.
3: And,
4: that's where the whole conversation thing comes in, at, to where you have to be aware. You have to talk to people. How many people have I talked to with my group that I have, Sick and Shut In Committee? How many people I talked to that wanted to die? They wanted to die, but they didn't die. But my conversation on the regular was to keep them focused on the positivity of what is and not what may be.
3: Right. Absolutely. Absolutely. And again, I think when conversation and dialogue start, that's when a change can be made. And again, that's where the P comes in QPR, the persuade. So as a concerned individual, of course, we are to persuade them from the suicide ideation and refer them to a resource that hopefully they can get additional help.
4: Well, when people get to the point where all else, when they think all else fails or has failed, they will automatically say nothing else can be done. But I've heard people say that if a person is reaching out about what they're going to do, they're right there. They're letting you know I need help.
3: Oh, absolutely. I will agree with that 110%.
4: But a lot of people make that mistake. He ain't gonna kill himself, because I've heard people also say, if a person's gonna do it, they're not gonna tell you they're gonna do it. They're just gonna do it. I've heard that too.
3: Yeah. Now I don't know how true it is, but I've heard that as well. Absolutely.
4: This is suicide is a touchy subject, because you don't know what trigger. I mean, I don't care how many slides you do on, how many seminars you do, or having things like that. It's a touchy subject, because you don't know. You can be talking to a person that's full faculty, everything is hidden, everything is perfect. Job is going good, relationship going good, everything's going good. All of a sudden, he just gone.
3: I will say this. So
4: what happened?
3: Let me interject. I agree with that 110%. I actually had a student in middle school, and we were talking. She said that she had something she wanted to talk to me about, and I was like, okay. And she went to the store to get something for her mother. I didn't hear from her, and I found out a few hours later that she committed suicide. Didn't say anything about that. She did say she wanted to talk, but, you know, her mom had her doing something. Next thing I know, she was gone, you know. And you're absolutely correct. Sometimes people have so much on them that
4: And there's a lot of people that deal with this on a social work standpoint, and they take a few classes, got a little certificate, and say, okay, I'm a social worker. I can help people with suicide. No, you can't. You really can't walk that walk unless you're still in their shoes.
3: Oh, yeah. That takes time, too. It takes time.
4: I go down to VA often, just, you know, check on people and VI and different stuff like that. They will give you different examinations on things. The first thing come out of their mouth, are you contemplating suicide?
3: And there's that directness that we're talking about as well. So,
4: yeah, but the thing is, you don't always be contemplating it. You just want to do it. I got down there and twisted up. I have my little issues down there with them. Are you contemplating suicide? No, I'm not. Are you suicidal? No, I'm homicidal. I know that sounds crazy, but that's just enough to turn them around and figure out where they're coming from. Mm-hmm. They don't have a clue. That's why you have to, in a situation like that, if you find yourself in a situation to where you want to commit suicide and you want to talk to somebody, I know it's hard to find somebody to say, I want to find somebody I can talk to that will help me. It's hard, but you have to think about it. Can I talk to this person? Will this person help me? Will this person give me some reason why I shouldn't?
3: Or I'm going to throw the word try.
4: The administration is, they won't.
3: Yeah, I think if you can convince someone to, or persuade someone to give you that opportunity and show that somebody cares, then that can make all the difference in the world, okay?
4: That's another point I was going to reach out to. To know a person, to have a person confide in you, to be able to open up a general line of communication between you and that person, that will help a whole bunch that you won't even think.
3: Mm-hmm.
4: Yeah. Sometimes it may take spending time with a person.
3: Oh, absolutely.
4: Yeah. People get to the point, well, I'm lonely and don't nobody care about me and I'm going to just end it all because they'll be like the thing said, I'll be better off without me. I'll be better off without me. No, that's not the case.
3: Right.
4: It's like the young people I know you've dealt with in your line of work, they deal with the bullying and all the stuff online and stuff like that, social media and all that kind of stuff.
3: Mm-hmm.
4: We didn't know a lot of them young people were going to kill themselves until after it's been done.
3: Right.
4: Because mine and Pop got so much going on in their life too, where they don't realize that their child has had issues at school to where somebody wants to always harass them.
3: Mm-hmm. Mm-hmm.
4: And they get to the point where I can't deal with it no more, and I didn't know who to talk to, and I just feel like that's in my life.
3: Right. Well,
4: you can sort of tell, I'm going to measure, and you're allowed to work on how you deal with it. Mm-hmm. You've dealt with it before. You can tell after the fact. Unfortunately, you can tell how it went down after the fact. They tried to reach out, but they didn't reach out because the parents didn't pay attention to them.
3: Mm-hmm.
4: Somebody didn't pay attention to them.
3: And unfortunately, what happens is there's situational clues that sometimes tell you, and sometimes those situational clues are successful, and then it's too late, you know. But again, we still have to be mindful of what they are. So for example, like a previous suicide attempt, being fired or expelled from school, a recent unwanted move. Sometimes kids have challenges in the household and the parents break up and one has to move away and move to a whole another environment. Just like a loss of any major relationship, you know, again, that breakup, things like death of a spouse, a child, best friend, especially if by suicide, you know, then diagnosis of a serious or terminal illness, talk about sudden unexpected loss of freedom, fear of punishment, you know, you make the wrong decision and the next thing you know, you're gone for 20, 30 years or something like that, you know, and a couple other

0: you know, they would always voice as a concern was being a bother to me and my sister, you know, and I'm like, no, that would never be the case, you know. But when things like that happen, these are some of the thoughts that do go through individuals' minds, you know, and even though under normal circumstances, we try to think rationally, but when things like that happen, we don't always think rationally, you know what I'm saying? So we just have to, hopefully the persuading just really works.
1: You have to find out a lot of times about the situation completely to where you talking to the person that want to commit suicide. They've already made their mind up to what they want to do. They say, well, I don't want to be a burden to my kids and this, that, and that. I don't want to do this, I don't want that. You have to be able to say, well, hold on, let me go talk to your kids and see how they feel about it.
0: Yeah, let's.
1: That, I've been faced with that because people I've been dealt with have said they wanted to die, and I don't want to be a burden to my kids. And my words were, what do your kids feel about that? Well, my kids don't have a problem with it. They want to be here. They want me here. They want to be here for me. And I say, case closed, but here we go. We good now. We ready to roll now.
0: Absolutely.
1: We ready to roll on a different avenue and say, you want to leave out of here. We're not having that.
0: And again, you know, when those thoughts come up, persuading them to think differently is one of the most important things. But like I said, I don't want to belittle the point, but the letters, the acronym QPR itself, like I say, it offers that three-step intervention plan. Okay, so again, it's like approach, it's direct, indirect, and identifying questions to avoid. So again, the acronym QPR is question, persuade, refer. And when you ask the question is, how do you persuade someone to stay alive? You know, and then how and to whom will you refer the person that you just helped? And so I'm glad that the number 988 is real easy to remember. So even if you don't have it, you know, written down, it's something you can kind of keep easily in your mind. So,
1: and you know yourself personally, part of my job that I have within our organization is to keep the brothers encouraged. To keep these brothers going forward, because a lot of people, when they get older, they want to just give up. And then a lot of people want to lose touch with them because they've gotten older. And you know, from what I do, it's my job to not let it happen.
0: So
1: we've lost a few, unfortunately, but it's still to the point I still try to reach out to those that are here that don't want to leave. And then, well, I done got old. I don't feel like dealing with this no more, but let's talk about it.
0: So,
1: and I've been blessed to be in this situation. It gets hard sometimes.
0: Oh yeah, for sure.
1: But I deal with it. I deal with it because the last thing you want to do is talk to a person and lose that person.
0: Well, you know what?
1: You feel like you failed.
0: So full transparency. There was a time in my life where I got really sick and I had troubles walking. I had to learn how to walk again. And there were several points at that time where I felt like, dang, I can't walk. I'm a burden, you know what I'm saying? And I was like, man, this is not the way I had planned it, you know what I mean? So I can definitely understand how sometimes the mind can go in different directions at different times, and you just got to be prepared. Anyway, I'm going to move on, and I'm going to say, here goes some tips for asking the question, okay? If in doubt, don't wait. Ask the question. Pretty simple. If the person is reluctant, be persistent. Talk to the person alone in a private setting. And you've already mentioned this, but allow the person to talk freely.
1: That's it.
0: Give yourself plenty of time, because you don't know. In another situation, I was actually on the phone with an individual for probably

0: I can't remember if it was 18 or 19 hours, but it was a long day. And, you know, you never know how long it's going to take. So just when you find out that's what happens, just don't rush it. Give that person the time that they need. And have your resources handy, you know. So basically, like, you know, phone numbers, you know, referral names and numbers and stuff like that, you know, or any other information that might help. But the most important, 988. 988 is a number that you want to call. Also, you want to remember, how you ask the question is less important than you not ask it at all.
1: Who?
0: So that's
1: what we just talked about.
0: Yeah. So moving forward with the questioning, you know, we talked about a direct approach. Basically, you know, when people are as upset as you seem to be, they sometimes wish they were dead. You know, and you know, that's a direct approach, but we always want to pray and hope that they're not going to, you know, be successful with any ideation that they may have. So, what I want to do is, I know we're about at the halfway point right now, so I just want to say something important. If you cannot ask the question, basically find somebody who can. All right, that's going to be the advice that I'm going to suggest that we go with. So you know, what I like to do is I'm going to ask our engineer to play a couple of songs, and then we'll come back after those songs and finish up with the workshop here on Prevent the Event on WMKM 1440 AM.
2: I knew God was with me. I always used to pray. My prayer was I asked God to not to let the devil kill me out here while I was in the streets before I could get back. But I said, if you give me one more chance at life and music, I promise you, I'm going to shout you out, and I'm going to testify, and we're going to have a little church up in there.

0: And just like that, we're back to the second half of our episode. Brother Huff.
1: Yes, sir.
0: Before we move on to persuade, the one thing I want to finish up with the question portion of this presentation is how not to ask the suicide question. Got three quick examples here. Number one, you're not thinking of killing yourself, are you? That's the first one.
1: We're not giving the idea, but we're not giving the idea.
0: Second one is, you wouldn't do anything stupid, would you? And then the last one is, suicide is a dumb idea. Surely you're not thinking about suicide. So those are three examples that you don't want to, or how not to ask the suicide question. Again, the suggestion is be direct and have the ability to persuade and give them a number or resource, which again is 988. So going in and moving quickly into the persuading someone to stay alive, you said it very well earlier. Listen to the problem and give them your full attention. Remember, suicide is not the problem, only the solution to a perceived insoluble problem. Don't rush to judgment, because it may be in any form, okay? So again, just take the time, listen to the problem, and give them your full attention. Then what you want to do is ask. They got three examples here. Will you go with me to get help? Will you let me help you get help? And what can we do to keep you safe for right now? Let me see here.
1: I agree wholeheartedly with those, because a lot of people, see, it's hard to deal with somebody that you think that may kill themselves because you don't know what to say and how to say it.
0: Mm-mm.
1: But the most important thing you can say, I mean, what I found out, most important thing you can do is kind of put yourself in their shoes.
0: Mm-hmm.
1: Is it anything I can do, anything we can say, anything we can do right now?
0: Right.
1: You know,
0: and
1: talk about something else. You know, you don't want to talk about it. You just got to open yourself up.
0: Yeah, and I was going to say, it also matters how you pose it, the tone of voice, the inflection, all those types of things as well.
1: And I have that problem a lot because I'm straight, no chaser, as you know. But in situations, you have to change that means of doing things, because everybody may not be ready for that. You push them over the edge if you get too hard on them.
0: Mm-hmm. Well, one thing.
1: You can be too soft on them. It's just like you got to think about how you're saying and how you're going to say it.
0: Well, I'm going to say this. I think once the individual feels comfortable, and there is that dialogue, there is that open conversation, and if you've given them the time to say what they have to say and really listened and been empathetic, I believe that will allow you to move to the last letter of QPR, which basically is refer. Hopefully, a deeper relationship, at least to some point, has led to the ability to refer. One of the things it talks about when you say refer, is as people living with suicidal thoughts often believe they cannot be helped. So you may have to do a little bit more, okay? So, moving into the last letter, the refer, you have referral options. The best suggested referral involves taking the person directly to someone who can help. That's the best referral option. The next best referral option is at least getting a commitment from them to accept help, then making the arrangements to get that help. So that's the second best referral option. The third best referral option is to give them the referral information and try to get a good faith commitment not to attempt to die by suicide or not to attempt it. So those are the three best suggested referral options. But again, I think the best one is when you get involved and you take the person directly to somebody that can help. Even if it's about calling, you know, call 988 together. And then, you know, once they get clarity on where they may need to go, you know, offer to take them there. So again, it's still being involved, being engaged with the situation and taking them directly to get help. Basically, any willingness to accept help at some time, even if it's in the future, is a good outcome. So, let's see, they have a reminder here. Since almost all efforts to persuade someone to live instead of attempt suicide will be met with agreement and relief, don't hesitate to get involved or take the lead, which is what I just talked about. Let's see. So here's some tips. They're calling these pro tips for effective QPR. Number one, offer encouragement, which you've talked about, such as, I want you to live. I'm on your side. We'll get through this together.
1: That's it.
0: Get others involved. You know, ask the person who else might help. You know, maybe they've got family, they've got friends, brothers, sisters, pastors, priests, rabbi, imam, bishop, physician, any of those in the helping field. There's some more pro tips that they have. And first they're saying to join a team. Offer to work with clergy, therapist, psychiatrist, or whomever is going to provide the counseling or treatment. Follow up with a visit, a phone call, or a card.
1: Definitely.
0: And in whatever way feels comfortable to you. And, of course, you'd get that from the conversation and the relationships that you built with that individual. Basically, let the person know that you care about what happens to them. Caring may save a life. And I'm going to say I agree with that wholeheartedly. And as you had discussed a little earlier with your role in our social organization, you know, that phone call, that follow-up, you know, maybe even, you know, a card or just, hey, how you doing today, that kind of thing. Or, you know, are you in the clear, you know what I'm saying, as far as the thought process is concerned. Let me see. So
1: sometimes in the situation, excuse me, we're cutting you off. Sometimes in the situation, you have to already assess the situation yourself to where you think that this person may do something to themselves. But we go back onto what you said earlier. Do not give them the conversation that involves taking their life. Mm. You have to assess it yourself to say, you may have a problem, but I'm not going to bring up your problem, so let's talk about something else.
0: Mm-hmm, mm-hmm.
1: Just to keep your mind off of what you want to do.
0: Right. But I think, you know, the first part of the first part of the situation is the biggest opportunity, and where you ask the direct questions, and then that's when you're able to make that assessment that you're talking about and to take it to a successful outcome. So, yeah. overall, the message of this particular method of QPR, and again, that stands for question, persuade, refer. When you use that, you plant seeds of hope, you know. And somebody who may have that suicidal ideation can think in a different space and be encouraged. And, you know, hopefully you'll be successful in navigating that person out of their storm. So what I do want to say is, or add, is that this particular workshop on QPR, and there are other prevention workshops such as ACEs, which stands for Adverse Childhood Experiences. There are other workshops that are directly related to prevention as it relates to substance use disorders, as it relates to mental health, some more specific things like marijuana, alcohol, fentanyl, and things like that. Those are being offered to the community free of charge as well. So if, in fact, anyone listening would like any of the presentations or workshops to be given for free at your church or your organization, feel free to call our office, and one of our workers will come out and schedule a time and provide information for the organization. I will tell you that I can be reached at area code 313-868-1340, and my extension is 113. Again, it's 313-868-1340, and my extension is 113. We're located in Detroit. We actually have two locations in Detroit. One is on the east side of Detroit, 6 Mile and I-75 area. The other is on the west side of Detroit, 6 Mile and Wyoming area. So, give us a call at any time, and we'll be happy to come out and take care of those workshops and offer those against a free service. What I also want to do, I want to mention, coming up, there are some events that, as an organization, we're going to be doing and having. I do want to say that for the month of October, we've got Halloween, the Halloween season coming up, and not everyone necessarily celebrates Halloween. However, we will be having a celebration called Masonic Angels, and it will be at 3500 McDougal at Gratiot on the east side of Detroit. And basically, it is to provide a safe space for youth and young adults, parents and families, to come out and basically collect candy and all that kind of stuff, and give the kids a safe place to go versus trick-or-treating and all the other things that could possibly not be too positive for our kids. I also want to say that on November 21st, there's going to be a pre-Thanksgiving dinner that we'll be serving, and this will be served at Detroit Rescue Mission Ministries. I want to say 7 Mile in Conant, right there on the corner, but on our next broadcast I will verify the address, and that way if people want to come out and volunteer and work with us, that's more than welcomed as well. Brother Huff, do you have anything that you may want to say before we walk out the door?
1: I want to say, first of all, I want to give kudos to the young lady, the young sister that's holding down the job of engineer. because the two songs you just played was right on point to what we're talking about. I don't know how she learned, where she learned, but evidently she learned well. But she's doing a good job.
0: Well, you know what? She says thank you. She's nodding her head. And I kind of have a little insight as to how she how she learned. But she says, thank you very much. It's greatly appreciated. And I would tend to agree with you, young man. She's doing an excellent job here. I've got nothing but kind and positive words to say about her and to offer to her. So, again, kudos. I was told earlier, and I didn't have a good opportunity, but I was told to have you check your text messages, but it's all good, you know. And what I will do is, I guess, see you on next week.
1: Okie dokie.
0: So, having said that, I know it's time for us to get out of here. I want to say thank you to the listeners that took the time to listen to the show tonight. Hopefully you got something out of it. You took something away. And again, it's sponsored by NCADD as well as Detroit Integrated Health Network. So, just as you complimented her on the song, we're going to, again, wait to see what she's got next coming up as we get ready to leave the studio for the evening. Good night, everybody.
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